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7: 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On June 13th, we celebrate the feast of St. Anthony of Padua, confessor and doctor of the Church. Anthony was born Ferdinand in the year of our Lord 1195 to a noble family in Lisbon, Portugal. At a young age, he entered the Augustinians and was ordained a priest. But 10 years later, he left to become a Franciscan, hoping to die a martyr's death by preaching to the Saracens. He took the name Anthony in honor of St. Anthony the Abbot and eventually ended up in Italy. Anthony was quiet and humble, but one day he was prevailed upon to preach, and he stunned all present with his wisdom and eloquence. He went on to earn the title Hammer of the Heretics for his preaching against error. Anthony also worked many miracles. He purified poisoned food with a simple sign of the cross, caused a donkey to kneel before the true presence, bilocated, and famously preached a sermon to the fishes near Padua. Considered a saint during his own lifetime, Anthony died at just 36 years of age in the year of our Lord 1231 and was canonized the very next year. At the exhumation of the body about 30 years later, St. Bonaventure found Anthony's tongue perfectly preserved, as if still ready to preach another mighty sermon. Among many other patronages, Anthony is best known for helping to find lost items. Also honored on this day are St. Felicula, St. Aquilina, St. Triphilius, and many other martyrs, confessors, and holy virgins. For more about the saints and seasons of the Catholic Church, visit thestationofthecross.com/saints-and-seasons.
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11: Blessed Saint Raphael, Archangel, we beseech thee to help us in all our needs and trials of this life, as thou, through the power of God, didst restore sight and give guidance to young Tobit. We humbly seek thine aid and intercession that our souls may be healed, our bodies protected from all ills, and that through divine grace we may be made fit to dwell in the eternal glory of God in heaven. Amen.
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1: We'll take a look at this week in Catholic history with Kevin Schmiesing. 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
5: If you live in Boston, you know the Italian North End is the home of beautiful St. Leonard's Church, 320 Hanover Street. 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
9: Let us pray along with Raymond Leo Cardinal Burke for His Holiness Pope Leo XIV. In the name of the Father, and of the Son, and of the Holy Spirit. Amen.
10: O Holy Virgin Mary, Mother of the Lord of heaven and of earth, Our Lady of Guadalupe, guide and protect the Roman Pontiff Pope Leo XIV. 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Unite Pope Leo's heart to your Immaculate Heart, leading him to rest his heart ever more securely in the glorious pierced heart of Jesus, so that he may confirm us in the Catholic faith, in the worship of God in spirit and truth, and in a good and holy Christian life. 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Implore our Lord to grant him in particular the wisdom and courage to be a true shepherd of the Church throughout the world. With you, I place all my trust in Christ, the Good Shepherd, who alone is our help and salvation. Amen. Heart of Jesus.
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12: Answer us positively, and we come in the name of Jesus through the intercession of the Most Blessed Virgin Mary. Amen. 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Amen.
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7: 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On June 14th, we celebrate the feast of St. Basil the Great, confessor and doctor of the Church. Basil was born in Cappadocia around the year of our Lord 330 to a family full of fellow saints, including his father, St. Basil the Elder, mother, St. Amalia, grandmother, St. Macrina, and several siblings, including St. Gregory of Nyssa. While studying in Athens, Basil met St. Gregory Nazianzen, who became a lifelong friend. Basil returned to Cappadocia to teach, but felt dangerously tempted in this secular career and gave up his possessions to become a monk. His writings on monasticism were deeply influential. After several years, Basil was drawn back to public life in the midst of many theological disputes, and he was eventually made Bishop of Caesarea on this day in the year of our Lord 370. The presence of this champion of doctrine in such an influential diocese proved invaluable in the Church's battle with heresy, particularly Arianism, and Basil made numerous contributions to theology, liturgy, and more. He was also deeply devoted to the sick and poor. After almost a decade of near-constant difficulties and setbacks, Basil died on January 1st, 379, mourned not only by his flock, but by pagans, Jews, and others. Basil is also celebrated on January 1st and 30th in the East, and on January 2nd in the modern calendar. Also honored on this day are the holy prophet Eliseus, Saint Martian of Syracuse, and many other martyrs, confessors, and holy virgins. For more about the saints and seasons of the Catholic Church, visit thestationofthecross.com/saints-and-seasons.
8: Let us pray for our Archbishop Richard Henning. May he stand firm and shepherd his flock in thy strength, O Lord, in the loftiness of thy name. Let us pray. O God, the shepherd and ruler of all the faithful, look favorably upon thy servant Richard, whom thou hast willed to be the shepherd in charge of the Church of Boston. Give to him, we beg thee, by word and example to profit those he has placed over, that he may come, together with the flock entrusted to him, to eternal life. Through Christ our Lord. Amen.
9: But as soon as we begin to speak about love, we have to make some clarifications because love has been redefined by our fallen world. Our fallen world tells us that love means that you're supposed to make me happy. Love means that I have to be subjectively satisfied. Love means that I always get my way. But none of that is love. Those are all lies. In fact, that's not love. That's just self-centeredness. That's narcissism. Love is actually the exact opposite. Love is, I will die to myself in order that the good in you might flourish. I myself will suffer and take up the cross that you might flourish. Of course, as Christians, the greatest symbol for us of love is the cross of our Lord, that the Lord Jesus was willing to die that we might live. He was willing to die so the good in us might flourish even into eternal life. And so we have to have a proper understanding of love.
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8: When the pagan centurion said, "Only say the word and my servant will be healed," the Lord said, "Never, never have I found this much faith in Israel." 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
12: Hello, This is Steve Gleason with your one-minute tool for Catholic evangelism. Here's the question for your non-Catholic friend. Which of these is the most difficult for you to objectively believe? Jonah lived in a whale? Moses heard God's voice in a bush? Peter's authoritative declarations would be backed by heaven? Or that Daniel survived the flames of fire? Well, here's your three best friendship tools for Catholic evangelism. Number one, the results. Most difficult was Jonah, then Daniel, then Moses. The easiest was Peter receiving authority to grant forgiveness. Secondly, the early church was tough. You see, that authority granted to Peter could put one out of the church due to sin, and that same authority was installed to bring one back into the church through personal confession. We understand that reconciliation with the church is inseparable from reconciliation with God. And thirdly, our Bibles are filled with promises, but this promise was to Peter, the apostles, and the generational successors of Peter known as the Catholic bishops. So here's an idea. Take a drive down your street, look up at a Catholic church, and just know this for a fact. That priest inside that church was ordained straight down through the lineage of St. Peter.
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0: Welcome to the Quiet Waters Holy Hour, where you are invited to unite with our Lord through prayers, hymns, and spiritual readings. Let us begin with the Divine Mercy Chaplet in song from the National Shrine of Divine Mercy in Stockbridge, Massachusetts.
1: In the name of the Father, and of the Son, and of the Holy Spirit.
2: Amen.
1: The Divine Mercy Chaplet. Our Father who art in heaven, hallowed be thy name. Thy kingdom come, thy will be done on earth as it is in heaven. Mary, full of grace, the Lord is with you. Blessed are you among women, and blessed is the fruit of your womb, Jesus.
2: Holy Mary, Mother of God, pray for us sinners, now and at the hour of our death. Amen.
1: I believe in God, the Father Almighty, creator of heaven and earth. I believe in Jesus Christ, his only Son, our Lord. He was conceived by the power of the Holy Spirit, and born of the Virgin Mary. He suffered under Pontius Pilate, was crucified, died, and was buried. He descended to the dead. On the third day he rose again. He ascended into heaven and is seated at the right hand of the Father. He will come again to judge the living and the dead. I believe in the Holy Spirit, the Holy Catholic Church, the communion of saints, the forgiveness of sins, the resurrection of the body, and the life everlasting. Amen.

0: Christ is always present to his church, especially in the actions of the liturgy. He is present in the sacrifice of the Mass, in the person of the minister. It is the same Christ who formerly offered himself on the cross that now offers by the ministry of the priests, and most of all under the Eucharistic species. He is present in the sacraments by his power in such a way that when someone baptizes, Christ himself baptizes. He is present in his word, for it is he himself who speaks when the Holy Scriptures are read in the church. Finally, he is present when the church prays and sings, for he himself promised, "Where two or three are gathered in my name, I am in their midst."
1: And now the Trembly Sisters singing, "Creator Spirit, by whose aid," a song prayer that will help us thank our Lord for his creation and continue to ask intercession by the aid of the Holy Spirit.

0: And now the glorious mysteries of the Rosary, led by Donna and Father Kevin Scallon.
1: In the glorious mysteries, we contemplate the triumph of Jesus in his resurrection, the birth of the church with the coming of the Holy Spirit, and how Jesus took his mother into heaven and crowned her as its queen.

0: suffered under Pontius Pilate, was crucified, died, and was buried. He descended into hell. The third day he rose again from the dead. He ascended into heaven and sits at the right hand of God the Father Almighty, from whence he shall come to judge the living and the dead.
1: I believe in the Holy Spirit, the Holy Catholic Church, the communion of saints, the forgiveness of sins, the resurrection of the body, and life everlasting. Amen.
0: Our Father, who art in heaven, hallowed be thy name. Thy kingdom come, thy will be done on earth as it is in heaven.
1: Give us this day our daily bread, and forgive us our trespasses, as we forgive those who trespass against us. And lead us not into temptation, but deliver us from evil.
0: Hail Mary, full of grace, the Lord is with thee. Blessed art thou among women, and blessed is the fruit of thy womb, Jesus.
1: Holy Mary, Mother of God, pray for us sinners, now and at the hour of our death. Amen.
0: Hail Mary, full of grace, the Lord is with thee. Blessed art thou among women, and blessed is the fruit of thy womb, Jesus.
1: Holy Mary, Mother of God, pray for us sinners, now and at the hour of our death. Amen.
0: Hail Mary, full of grace, the Lord is with thee. Blessed art thou among women, and blessed is the fruit of thy womb, Jesus.
1: Holy Mary, Mother of God, pray for us sinners, now and at the hour of our death. Amen.
0: Glory be to the Father, and to the Son, and to the Holy Spirit.
1: As it was in the beginning, is now, and ever shall be.

0: the first glorious mystery, the resurrection of Jesus from the dead. If Christ be not risen from the dead, then our faith is in vain, St. Paul says. The resurrection of Jesus has changed everything for mankind. Our sorrow has been turned into joy, our darkness into light, our despair into hope. Jesus, we celebrate your victory over sin and death. May your resurrection fill us with the light of new life. Our Father who art in heaven, hallowed be thy name, thy kingdom come, thy will be done on earth as it is in heaven.
1: Give us this day our daily bread, and forgive us our trespasses, as we forgive those who trespass against us. And lead us not into temptation, but deliver us from evil.
0: Hail Mary, full of grace, the Lord is with thee. Blessed art thou among women, and blessed is the fruit of thy womb, Jesus.
1: Holy Mary, Mother of God, pray for us sinners, now and at the hour of our death. Amen.
0: Hail Mary, full of grace, the Lord is with thee. Blessed art thou among women, and blessed is the fruit of thy womb, Jesus.
1: Holy Mary, Mother of God, pray for us sinners, now and at the hour of our death. Amen.
0: Hail Mary, full of grace, the Lord is with thee. Blessed art thou among women, and blessed is the fruit of thy womb, Jesus.
1: Holy Mary, Mother of God, pray for us sinners, now and at the hour of our death. Amen.
0: Hail Mary, full of grace, the Lord is with thee. Blessed art thou among women, and blessed is the fruit of thy womb, Jesus.
1: Holy Mary, Mother of God, pray for us sinners, now and at the hour of our death. Amen.
0: Hail Mary, full of grace, the Lord is with thee. Blessed art thou among women, and blessed is the fruit of thy womb, Jesus.
1: Holy

0: Blessed art thou among women, and blessed is the fruit of thy womb, Jesus.
1: Holy Mary, Mother of God, pray for us sinners, now and at the hour of our death. Amen.
0: Hail Mary, full of grace, the Lord is with thee. Blessed art thou among women, and blessed is the fruit of thy womb, Jesus.
1: Holy Mary, Mother of God, pray for us sinners, now and at the hour of our death. Amen.
0: Hail Mary, full of grace, the Lord is with thee. Blessed art thou among women, and blessed is the fruit of thy womb, Jesus.
1: Holy Mary, Mother of God, pray for us sinners, now and at the hour of our death. Amen.
0: Hail Mary, full of grace, the Lord is with thee. Blessed art thou among women, and blessed is the fruit of thy womb, Jesus.
1: Holy Mary, Mother of God, pray for us sinners, now and at the hour of our death. Amen.
0: Hail Mary, full of grace, the Lord is with thee. Blessed art thou among women, and blessed is the fruit of thy womb, Jesus.
1: Holy Mary, Mother of God, pray for us sinners, now and at the hour of our death. Amen.
0: Glory be to the Father, and to the Son, and to the Holy Spirit.
1: As it was in the beginning, is now, and ever shall be, world without end. Amen.
0: O my Jesus, forgive us our sins,
1: save us from the fires of hell,
0: and lead all souls to heaven, especially those most in need of your mercy.

0: The second glorious mystery, Jesus ascends into heaven. Jesus is the head, and we, the church, are his members. And so we hope to be with him in glory someday. St. Paul says, you have been raised to new life with Christ. Set your heart on things that are in heaven, not the things here on earth. We pray now that the Holy Spirit will fill us with new hope every day. Our Father who art in heaven, hallowed be thy name. Thy kingdom come, thy will be done on earth as it is in heaven.
1: Give us this day our daily bread, and forgive us our trespasses, as we forgive those who trespass against us. And lead us not into temptation, but deliver us from evil.
0: Hail Mary, full of grace, the Lord is with thee.

0: Blessed art thou among women, and blessed is the fruit of thy womb, Jesus.
1: Holy Mary, Mother of God, pray for us sinners, now and at the hour of our death. Amen.
0: Hail Mary, full of grace, the Lord is with thee. Blessed art thou among women, and blessed is the fruit of thy womb, Jesus.
1: Holy Mary, Mother of God, pray for us sinners, now and at the hour of our death. Amen.
0: Hail Mary, full of grace, the Lord is with thee. Blessed art thou among women, and blessed is the fruit of thy womb, Jesus.
1: Holy Mary, Mother of God, pray for us sinners, now and at the hour of our death. Amen.
0: Hail Mary, full of grace, the Lord is with thee. Blessed art thou among women, and blessed is the fruit of thy womb, Jesus.
1: Holy Mary, Mother of God, pray for us sinners, now and at the hour of our death. Amen.
0: Hail Mary, full of grace, the Lord is with thee. Blessed art thou among women, and blessed is the fruit of thy womb, Jesus.

0: Pray for us sinners, now and at the hour of our death. Amen.
1: Hail Mary, full of grace, the Lord is with thee. Blessed art thou among women, and blessed is the fruit of thy womb, Jesus.
0: Holy Mary, Mother of God, pray for us sinners, now and at the hour of our death. Amen.
1: Hail Mary, full of grace, the Lord is with thee. Blessed art thou among women, and blessed is the fruit of thy womb, Jesus.
0: Holy Mary, Mother of God, pray for us sinners, now and at the hour of our death. Amen.
1: Hail Mary, full of grace, the Lord is with thee. Blessed art thou among women, and blessed is the fruit of thy womb, Jesus.
0: Holy Mary, Mother of God, pray for us sinners, now and at the hour of our death. Amen.
1: Glory be to the Father, and to the Son, and to the Holy Spirit.
0: As it was in the beginning, is now, and ever shall be, world without end. Amen.
1: O my Jesus, forgive us our sins, save us from the fires of hell, and lead all souls to heaven, especially those most in need of your mercy.

0: The third glorious mystery, the descent of the Holy Spirit. Mary is present with the women when the Holy Spirit comes upon the apostles like tongues of fire. An ancient antiphon in the prayer of the church describes what happened. This is the day of Pentecost, alleluia. Today the Holy Spirit appeared to the disciples in the form of fire and gave them his special gifts. He sent them into the world to proclaim that whoever believes and is baptized will be saved. We pray that we may experience the fullness of our baptism through the power and gifts of the Holy Spirit. Our Father who art in heaven, hallowed be thy name. Thy kingdom come, thy will be done on earth as it is in heaven.
1: Give us this day our daily bread, and forgive us our trespasses, as we forgive those who trespass against us. And lead us not into temptation, but deliver us from evil.
0: Hail Mary, full of grace, the Lord is with thee. Blessed art thou among women, and blessed is the fruit of thy womb, Jesus.
1: Holy Mary, Mother of God, pray for us sinners, now and at the hour of our death. Amen.
0: Hail Mary, full of grace, the Lord is with thee. Blessed art thou among women, and blessed is the fruit of thy womb, Jesus.
1: Holy Mary, Mother of God, pray for us sinners, now and at the hour of our death. Amen.
0: Hail Mary, full of grace, the Lord is with thee.

0: full of grace, the Lord is with thee. Blessed art thou among women, and blessed is the fruit of thy womb, Jesus.
1: Holy Mary, Mother of God, pray for us sinners, now and at the hour of our death. Amen.
0: Hail Mary, full of grace, the Lord is with thee. Blessed art thou among women, and blessed is the fruit of thy womb, Jesus.
1: Holy Mary, Mother of God, pray for us sinners, now and at the hour of our death. Amen.
0: Hail Mary, full of grace, the Lord is with thee. Blessed art thou among women, and blessed is the fruit of thy womb, Jesus.
1: Holy Mary, Mother of God, pray for us sinners, now and at the hour of our death. Amen.
0: Hail Mary, full of grace, the Lord is with thee. Blessed art thou among women, and blessed is the fruit of thy womb, Jesus.
1: Holy Mary, Mother of God, pray for us sinners, now and at the hour of our death. Amen.
0: Hail Mary, full of grace, the Lord is with thee.

0: Hail Mary, full of grace, the Lord is with thee. Blessed art thou among women, and blessed is the fruit of thy womb, Jesus.
1: Holy Mary, Mother of God, pray for us sinners, now and at the hour of our death. Amen.
0: Hail Mary, full of grace, the Lord is with thee. Blessed art thou among women, and blessed is the fruit of thy womb, Jesus.
1: Holy Mary, Mother of God, pray for us sinners, now and at the hour of our death. Amen.
0: Glory be to the Father, and to the Son, and to the Holy Spirit.
1: As it was in the beginning, is now, and ever shall be, world without end. Amen.
0: O my Jesus, forgive us our sins. Save us from the fires of hell. And lead all souls to heaven, especially those most in need of your mercy.

0: First glorious mystery, Mary is taken up into heaven. Mary offered God not only her soul, but her body as well. God needed it to fulfill his plan of salvation. For Jesus to become man, he had for 9 months to become inseparably one flesh with his mother. She is the flesh and blood of Jesus, the Holy One, whom the Lord will not allow to see corruption. So when her life is over, she is taken body and soul into heaven. Under her protective mantle, all Christians gather to form the church. May the prayers of this woman, clothed with the sun, bring Jesus to us and to the whole world. Our Father, who art in heaven, hallowed be thy name. Thy kingdom come, thy will be done on earth as it is in heaven.
1: Give us this day our daily bread, and forgive us our trespasses, as we forgive those who trespass against us. And lead us not into temptation, but deliver us from evil.
0: Hail Mary, full of grace, the Lord is with thee. Blessed art thou among women, and blessed is the fruit of thy womb, Jesus.
1: Holy Mary, Mother of God, pray for us sinners, now and at the hour of our death. Amen.
0: Hail Mary, full of grace, the Lord is with thee. Blessed art thou among women, and blessed is the fruit of thy womb, Jesus.
1: Holy Mary, Mother of God, pray for us sinners, now and at the hour of our death. Amen.
0: Hail Mary, full of grace, the Lord is with thee. Blessed art thou among women, and blessed is the fruit of thy womb, Jesus.
1: Holy Mary, Mother of God, pray for us sinners, now and at the hour of our death. Amen.
0: Hail Mary, full of grace, the Lord is with thee. Blessed art thou among women, and blessed is the fruit of thy womb, Jesus.
1: Holy Mary, Mother of God, pray for us sinners, now and at the hour of our death. Amen.
0: Hail Mary, full of grace, the Lord is with thee. Blessed art thou among women, and blessed is the fruit of thy womb, Jesus.
1: Holy Mary, Mother of God, pray for us sinners, now and at the hour of our death. Amen.
0: Hail Mary, full of grace, the Lord is with thee. Blessed art thou among women, and blessed is the fruit of thy womb, Jesus.
1: Holy Mary, Mother of God, pray for us sinners, now and at the hour of our death. Amen.
0: Hail Mary, full of grace, the Lord is with thee. Blessed art thou among women, and blessed is the fruit of thy womb, Jesus.
1: Holy Mary, Mother of God, pray for us sinners, now and at the hour of our death. Amen.
0: Hail Mary, full of grace, the Lord is with thee. Blessed art thou among women, and blessed is the fruit of thy womb, Jesus.
1: Holy Mary, Mother of God, pray for us sinners, now and at the hour of our death. Amen.
0: Hail Mary, full of grace, the Lord is with thee. Blessed art thou among women, and blessed is the fruit of thy womb, Jesus.
1: Holy Mary, Mother of God, pray for us sinners, now and at the hour of our death. Amen.
0: Hail Mary, full of grace, the Lord is with thee. Blessed art thou among women, and blessed is the fruit of thy womb, Jesus.
1: Holy Mary, Mother of God, pray for us sinners, now and at the hour of our death. Amen.
0: Glory be to the Father, and to the Son, and to the Holy Spirit.
1: As it was in the beginning, is now, and ever shall be, world without end. Amen.
0: O my Jesus, forgive us our sins, save us from the fires of hell, and lead all souls to heaven, especially those most in need of your mercy.

0: The fifth glorious mystery, the coronation of Mary in heaven. Mary's whole life was veiled in a mystery of faith. Even her son will not lift this veil when she is blessed by a woman in the crowd. Blessed are those who hear the word of God and keep it, he says. Now Jesus lifts the veil, and brightness streams from Mary's crown to light up all the hidden years of washing, cooking, sewing, sweeping, caring for her own, and dealing with her neighbors. It was all for Jesus. In her, Jesus has raised up the lowly. From being looked on as of no importance, she is now Queen of Heaven. Lord, may our insignificant lives and our quiet and hidden service of you form a bright crown for us in glory. Our Father who art in heaven, hallowed be thy name. Thy kingdom come, thy will be done on earth as it is in heaven.
1: Give us this day our daily bread, and forgive us our trespasses, as we forgive those who trespass against us. And lead us not into temptation, but deliver us from evil.
0: Hail Mary, full of grace, the Lord is with thee. Blessed art thou among women, and blessed is the fruit of thy womb, Jesus.
1: Holy Mary, Mother of God, pray for us sinners, now and at the hour of our death.
0: Hail Mary, full of grace, the Lord is with thee. Blessed art thou among women, and blessed is the fruit of thy womb, Jesus.
1: Holy Mary, Mother of God, pray for us sinners, now and at the hour of our death. Amen.
0: Hail Mary, full of grace, the Lord is with thee. Blessed art thou among women, and blessed is the fruit of thy womb, Jesus.
1: Holy Mary, Mother of God, pray for us sinners, now and at the hour of our death. Amen.
0: Hail Mary, full of grace, the Lord is with thee. Blessed art thou among women, and blessed is the fruit of thy womb, Jesus.
1: Holy Mary, Mother of God, pray for us sinners, now and at the hour of our death. Amen.
0: Hail Mary, full of grace, the Lord is with thee. Blessed art thou among women, and blessed is the fruit of thy womb, Jesus.
1: Holy Mary, Mother of God, pray for us sinners, now and at the hour of our death.
0: Hail Mary, full of grace, the Lord is with thee. Blessed art thou among women, and blessed is the fruit of thy womb, Jesus.
1: Holy Mary, Mother of God, pray for us sinners, now and at the hour of our death. Amen.
0: Hail Mary, full of grace, the Lord is with thee. Blessed art thou among women, and blessed is the fruit of thy womb, Jesus.
1: Holy Mary, Mother of God, pray for us sinners, now and at the hour of our death. Amen.
0: Hail Mary, full of grace, the Lord is with thee. Blessed art thou among women, and blessed is the fruit of thy womb, Jesus.
1: Holy Mary, Mother of God, pray for us sinners, now and at the hour of our death. Amen.
0: Hail Mary, full of grace, the Lord is with thee. Blessed art thou among women, and blessed is the fruit of thy womb, Jesus.
1: Holy Mary, Mother of God, pray for us sinners, now and at the hour of our death. Amen.
0: Hail Mary, full of grace, the Lord is with thee. Blessed art thou among women, and blessed is the fruit of thy womb, Jesus.
1: Holy Mary, Mother of God, pray for us sinners, now and at the hour of our death. Amen.
0: Glory be to the Father, and to the Son, and to the Holy Spirit.
1: As it was in the beginning, is now, and ever shall be, world without end. Amen.
0: O my Jesus, forgive us our sins, save us from the fires of hell, and lead all souls to heaven, especially those most in need of your mercy.

0: Holy Queen, Mother of Mercy, hail our life, our sweetness, and our hope. To thee do we cry, poor banished children of Eve. To thee do we send up our sighs, mourning and weeping in this valley of tears. Turn then, most gracious Advocate, thine eyes of mercy towards us. And after this our exile, show unto us the blessed fruit of thy womb, Jesus. O clement, O loving, O sweet Virgin Mary, pray for us, O Holy Mother of God,
1: that we may be made worthy of the promises of Christ.
0: We fly to thy patronage, O Holy Mother of God. Despise not our prayers and our necessities, but deliver us from all dangers, O ever-glorious and blessed Virgin. Lord, have mercy.
1: Lord, have mercy.
0: Christ, have mercy. Christ, hear us.
1: Christ, graciously hear us.
0: God, the Father of heaven,
1: have mercy on us.
0: God, the Son, Redeemer of the world,
1: have mercy on us.
0: God, the Holy Spirit,
1: have mercy on us.
0: Holy Trinity, one God,
1: have mercy on us.
0: Holy Mary,
1: pray for us.
0: Holy Mother of God,
1: pray for us.
0: Holy Virgin of Virgins,
1: pray for us.
0: Mother of Christ,
1: pray for us.
0: Mother of Divine Grace,
1: pray for us.
0: Mother most pure,
1: pray for us.
0: Mother most chaste,
1: pray for us.
0: Mother undefiled,
1: pray for us.
0: Mother of good counsel,
1: pray for us.
0: Mother of our Creator,
1: pray for us.
0: Mother of our Redeemer,
1: pray for us.
0: Mother of our Savior,
1: pray for us.
0: Virgin most prudent,
1: pray for us.
0: Virgin most powerful,
1: pray for us.
0: Virgin most merciful,
1: pray for us.
0: Virgin most faithful,
1: pray for us.
0: Mirror of justice,
1: pray for us.
0: Seat of wisdom,
1: pray for us.
0: Cause of our joy,
1: pray for us.
0: Spiritual vessel,
1: pray for us.
0: Vessel of honor,
1: pray for us.
0: Vessel of singular devotion,
1: pray for us.
0: Mystical rose,
1: pray for us.
0: Tower of David,
1: pray for us.
0: Tower of ivory,
1: pray for us.
0: House of God,
1: pray for us.
0: Ark of the covenant,
1: pray for us.
0: Gate of heaven,
1: pray for us.
0: Morning star,
1: pray for us.
0: Health of the sick,
1: pray for us.
0: Refuge of sinners,
1: pray for us.
0: Comforter of the afflicted,
1: pray for us.
0: Help of Christians,
1: pray for us.
0: Queen of angels,
1: pray for us.
0: Queen of patriarchs,
1: pray for us.
0: Queen of prophets,
1: pray for us.
0: Queen of apostles,
1: pray for us.
0: Queen of martyrs,
1: pray for us.
0: Queen of confessors,
1: pray for us.
0: Queen of virgins,
1: pray for us.
0: Queen of all saints,
1: pray for us.
0: Queen conceived without original sin,
1: pray for us.
0: Queen of the Most Holy Rosary,
1: pray for us.
0: Queen of Peace,
1: pray for us.
0: Lamb of God, you take away the sins of the world,
1: have mercy on us, O Lord.
0: Lamb of God, you take away the sins of the world,
1: graciously hear us, O Lord.
0: Lamb of God, you take away the sins of the world,
1: grant us peace.
0: Let us pray. Lord, fill our hearts with your love. And as you reveal to us by an angel the coming of your Son as man, so lead us through his suffering and death to the glory of his resurrection, who lives and reigns with you and the Holy Spirit, one God, forever and ever. Amen. Thank you for joining us in this beautiful prayer. Always remember that Our Lady of the Rosary is our mother and our friend. She mediates for us between God and the world, between Christ and the Church, between the world of the saints and this veil of tears. May she stand with you at all the crossroads of your life and point the way to her Son. And may the blessing of Almighty God, the Father, the Son, and the Holy Spirit come down upon you and remain with you always.

0: And now a passage written by Father Dominic Bartholomew.
1: The anointing by the Holy Spirit that John saw Jesus receive was attested to by the voice from on high.
0: This is my beloved Son, with whom I am well pleased.
1: And John bore witness.
0: I saw the Spirit descend as a dove from heaven and remain on him. I myself did not know him, but he who sent me to baptize with water said to me, "He on whom you see the Spirit descend and remain, this is he who baptizes with the Holy Spirit."
1: The solemn anointing of God's anointed, his baptism in the breath after being plunged into the Jordan, had therefore for its object the manifestation to the last prophet of the entry on the scene of the well-beloved Son, anointed as such by the plenitude of the breath of Yahweh, and sent to baptize moribund humanity with the breath which would restore life. And the life that the Anointed One will restore to humanity by the gift of his own breath will be his own life as Son. In this way, the reconciliation will be perfected, for only the breath of the Son can breathe forth the name Father. It is essential, therefore, that humanity be received by the breath of the Son, so that man may be able to recognize God as his Father. And now, breathe on me, O breath of God, by the Trembly Sisters.

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1: Father in heaven, I give you today all that I think, do, and say. My work, my sleep, my prayers, and my play.

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Hail Mary, full of grace, the Lord is with thee. Blessed art thou among women, and blessed is the fruit of thy womb, Jesus. Pray for us, Holy Mother of God. Let us pray.

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6: 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On June 14th, we celebrate the feast of St. Basil the Great, confessor and doctor of the Church. Basil was born in Cappadocia around the year of our Lord 330 to a family full of fellow saints, including his father, St. Basil the Elder, mother, St. Amalia, grandmother, St. Macrina, and several siblings, including St. Gregory of Nyssa. While studying in Athens, Basil met St. Gregory Nazianzen, who became a lifelong friend. Basil returned to Cappadocia to teach, but felt dangerously tempted in this secular career and gave up his possessions to become a monk. His writings on monasticism were deeply influential. After several years, Basil was drawn back to public life in the midst of many theological disputes, and he was eventually made Bishop of Caesarea on this day in the year of our Lord 370. The presence of this champion of doctrine in such an influential diocese proved invaluable in the Church's battle with heresy, particularly Arianism, and Basil made numerous contributions to theology, liturgy, and more. He was also deeply devoted to the sick and poor. After almost a decade of near-constant difficulties and setbacks, Basil died on January 1st, 379, mourned not only by his flock, but by pagans, Jews, and others. Basil is also celebrated on January 1st and 30th in the East, and on January 2nd in the modern calendar. Also honored on this day are the Holy Prophet Eliseus, Saint Martian of Syracuse, and many other martyrs, confessors, and holy virgins. For more about the saints and seasons of the Catholic Church, visit thestationofthecross.com/saints-and-seasons.
7: Let us pray for our Bishop Edgar de Cunha. 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Let us pray. O God, the shepherd and ruler of all the faithful, look favorably upon thy servant Edgar, whom thou hast willed to be the shepherd in charge of the Church of Fall River. Give to him, we beg thee, by word and example, to profit those he has placed over, that he may come, together with the flock entrusted to him, to eternal life. Through Christ our Lord. Amen.
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13: Lord, open my eyes.

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eternal maker of the world, the sovereign lord of night and day. You give the seasons of the year to take time's heaviness away. In deepest night you never sleep, a lamp for travelers on the way. A light dividing night from night, the rooster crows announcing day. 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The ocean hears the waves die down, the sailor overcomes his fears. Saint Peter hears the church's rock, removes denial's stain with tears. O Jesus, save us, for we fall. 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For at your glance our failings fail, and sorrow washes sins away. O light upon our senses shine, dispel the sleepiness within. Let our first words be words of you, with faithful praise our day begin. To you, O Christ, most kindly King, and to the Father glory be. Praise to the Spirit Paraclete, in every age eternally.

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Thus says the Lord God, O my people, I will open your graves and have you rise from them, and bring you back to the land of Israel. Then you shall know that I am the Lord, when I open your graves and have you rise from them. O my people, I will put my spirit in you that you may live, and I will settle you upon your land. 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
1: Enlighten your people, Lord.
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1: Enlighten your people, Lord.
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0: Oh God, strength of those who hope in you, graciously hear our pleas. And since without you mortal frailty can do nothing, grant us always the help of your grace, that in following your commands we may please you by our resolve and our deeds. Through our Lord Jesus Christ, your Son, who lives and reigns with you in the unity of the Holy Spirit, God forever and ever.
1: Amen.
0: Dominus nos benedicat, et ab omni malo defendat, et ad vitam per

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2: In the name of the Father, and of the Son, and of the Holy Spirit.
3: Amen.
2: Our Father, who art in heaven, hallowed be thy name. Thy kingdom come, thy will be done, on earth as it is in heaven.
3: Give us this day our daily bread, and forgive us our trespasses, as we forgive those who trespass against us. And lead us not into temptation, but deliver us from evil. Amen.
2: Hail Mary, full of grace, the Lord is with thee. Blessed art thou among women, and blessed is the fruit of thy womb, Jesus.
3: Holy Mary, Mother of God, pray for us sinners now and at the hour of our death. Amen.
2: I believe in God, the Father Almighty, creator of heaven and earth, and in Jesus Christ, his only Son, our Lord, who was conceived by the Holy Spirit, born of the Virgin Mary, suffered under Pontius Pilate, was crucified, died, and was buried. He descended into hell. The third day he arose again from the dead. He ascended into heaven and is seated at the right hand of God the Father Almighty. From there he shall come to judge the living and the dead.
3: I believe in the Holy Spirit, the Holy Catholic Church, the communion of saints, the forgiveness of sins, the resurrection of the body, and life everlasting. Amen.
2: Eternal Father, I offer you the body and blood, soul and divinity of your dearly beloved Son, our Lord Jesus Christ,
3: in atonement for our sins and those of the whole world.
2: For the sake of his sorrowful passion,
3: have mercy on us and on the whole world.
2: For the sake of his sorrowful passion,
3: have mercy on us and on the whole world.
2: For the sake of his sorrowful passion,
3: have mercy on us and on the whole world.
2: For the sake of his sorrowful passion,
3: have mercy on us and on the whole world.
2: For the sake of his sorrowful passion,
3: have mercy on us and on the whole world.
2: For the sake of his sorrowful passion,
3: have mercy on us and on the whole world.
2: For the sake of his sorrowful passion,
3: have mercy on us and on the whole world.
2: For the sake of his sorrowful passion,
3: have mercy on us and on the whole world.
2: For the sake of his sorrowful passion,
3: have mercy on us and on the whole world.
2: For the sake of his sorrowful passion,
3: have mercy on us and on the whole world.
2: Eternal Father, I offer you the body and blood, soul and divinity of your dearly beloved Son, our Lord Jesus Christ,
3: in atonement for our sins and those of the whole world.
2: For the sake of his sorrowful passion,
3: have mercy on us and on the whole world.
2: For the sake of his sorrowful passion,
3: have mercy on us and on the whole world.
2: For the sake of his sorrowful passion,
3: have mercy on us and on the whole world.
2: For the sake of his sorrowful passion,
3: have mercy on us and on the whole world.
2: For the sake of his sorrowful passion,
3: have mercy on us and on the whole world.
2: For the sake of his sorrowful passion,
3: have mercy on us and on the whole world.
2: For the sake of his sorrowful passion,
3: have mercy on us and on the whole world.
2: For the sake of his sorrowful passion,
3: have mercy on us and on the whole world.
2: For the sake of his sorrowful passion,
3: have mercy on us and on the whole world.
2: For the sake of his sorrowful passion,
3: have mercy on us and on the whole world.
2: Eternal Father, I offer you the body and blood, soul and divinity of your dearly beloved Son, our Lord Jesus Christ,
3: in atonement for our sins and those of the whole world.
2: For the sake of his sorrowful passion,
3: have mercy on us and on the whole world.
2: For the sake of his sorrowful passion,
3: have mercy on us and on the whole world.
2: For the sake of his sorrowful passion,
3: have mercy on us and on the whole world.
2: For the sake of his sorrowful passion,
3: have mercy on us and on the whole world.
2: For the sake of his sorrowful passion,
3: have mercy on us and on the whole world.
2: For the sake of his sorrowful passion,
3: have mercy on us and on the whole world.

0: for the sake of his sorrowful passion,
1: have mercy on us and on the whole world.
0: For the sake of his sorrowful passion,
1: have mercy on us and on the whole world.
0: For the sake of his sorrowful passion,
1: have mercy on us and on the whole world.
0: For the sake of his sorrowful passion,
1: have mercy on us and on the whole world.
0: For the sake of his sorrowful passion,
1: have mercy on us and on the whole world.
0: For the sake of his sorrowful passion,
1: have mercy on us and on the whole world.
0: For the sake of his sorrowful passion,
1: have mercy on us and on the whole world.
0: For the sake of his sorrowful passion,
1: have mercy on us and on the whole world.
0: Eternal Father, I offer you the body and blood, soul and divinity of your dearly beloved Son, our Lord Jesus Christ,
1: in atonement for our sins and those of the whole world.
0: For the sake of his sorrowful passion,
1: have mercy on us and on the whole world.
0: For the sake of his sorrowful passion,
1: have mercy on us and on the whole world.
0: For the sake of his sorrowful passion,
1: have mercy on us and on the whole world.
0: For the sake of his sorrowful passion,
1: have mercy on us and on the whole world.
0: For the sake of his sorrowful passion,
1: have mercy on us and on the whole world.
0: For the sake of his sorrowful passion,
1: have mercy on us and on the whole world.
0: For the sake of his sorrowful passion,
1: have mercy on us and on the whole world.
0: For the sake of his sorrowful passion,
1: have mercy on us and on the whole world.
0: For the sake of his sorrowful passion,
1: have mercy on us and on the whole world.
0: For the sake of his sorrowful passion,
1: have mercy on us and on the whole world.
0: Holy God, Holy Mighty One, Holy Immortal One,
1: have mercy on us and on the whole world.
0: Holy God, Holy Mighty One, Holy Immortal One,
1: have mercy on us and on the whole world.
0: Holy God, Holy Mighty One, Holy Immortal One,
1: have mercy on us and on the whole world.
0: In the name of the Father, and of the Son, and of the Holy Spirit.

0: Mysteries of the Holy Rosary with Mother Angelica and the nuns of Our Lady of the Angels Monastery.
1: In the name of the Father, and of the Son, and of the Holy Spirit.
2: Amen.
1: I believe in God, the Father Almighty, creator of heaven and earth, and in Jesus Christ, his only Son, our Lord, who was conceived by the Holy Spirit, born of the Virgin Mary, suffered under Pontius Pilate, was crucified, died, and was buried. He descended into hell. The third day he rose again from the dead. He ascended into heaven and sits at the right hand of God, the Father Almighty, from whence he shall come to judge the living and

thee. Blessed art thou among women, and blessed is the fruit of thy womb, Jesus. Full of grace, the Lord is with thee. Blessed art thou among women, and blessed is the fruit of thy womb, Jesus. Hail Mary, full of grace, the Lord is with thee. Blessed art thou amongst women, and blessed is the fruit of thy womb, Jesus.

0: to the Son, and to the Holy Spirit.
1: As it was in the beginning, is now, and ever shall be, world without end. Amen.
0: The first glorious mystery, the resurrection.
2: All the trials, sufferings, heartaches, and disappointments will seem as nothing compared to the glory your sufferings merited for us. They shall all seem like a dream, and the vision of your face will fill our souls with exquisite joy.
0: Our Father, who art in heaven, hallowed be thy name. Thy kingdom come, thy will be done, on earth as it is in heaven.
1: Give us

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1: Amen.

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1: Dear Jesus, we want to rise above the demands of our emotions and have the courage to live in spirit and truth. Grant us the faith that is always aware of the invisible reality, the hope that trusts in your promises, and the love that seeks not itself.
0: Our Father, who art in heaven, hallowed be thy name. Thy kingdom come, thy will be done on earth as it is in heaven.

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Hail Mary, full of grace, the Lord is with thee. Blessed art thou amongst women, and blessed is the fruit of thy womb, Jesus. Full of grace, the Lord is with thee. Blessed art thou among women, and blessed is the fruit of thy womb, Jesus.

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Blessed art thou among women, and blessed is the fruit of thy womb, Jesus. Hail Mary, full of grace, the Lord is with thee. Blessed art thou amongst women, and blessed is the fruit

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0: O my Jesus,
1: forgive us our sins, save us from the fires.

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1: Holy Mary.

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0: Our Father, who art in heaven, hallowed be thy name, thy kingdom come, thy will be done on earth as it is in heaven.
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Jesus.

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0: Our Father, who art in heaven, hallowed be thy name, thy kingdom come, thy will be done on earth as it is in heaven.
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Blessed art thou among women, and blessed is the fruit of thy womb,

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0: full of grace, the Lord is with thee. 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Glory be to the Father, and to the Son, and to the Holy Spirit.
1: As it was in the beginning, is now, and ever shall be, world without end. Amen.
0: O my Jesus.
1: O

0: may the divine's assistance remain always with us. Of the Father and the Son and the Holy Spirit.
1: Amen. Please join us in praying the morning offering. In the name of the Father and of the Son and of the Holy Spirit. Amen. O Jesus, through the Immaculate Heart of Mary, I offer you my prayers, works, joys, and sufferings of this day. For all the intentions of your Sacred Heart, in union with the holy sacrifice of the Mass throughout the world, in reparation for my sins, for the intentions of all my relatives and friends, and in particular for the intentions of the Holy Father this month. In the name of the Father, and of the Son, and of the Holy Spirit, amen. 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
0: The angel of the Lord declared unto Mary, Hail Mary, full of grace, the Lord is with thee. Blessed art thou among women, and blessed is the fruit of thy womb, Jesus.

full of grace, the Lord is with thee. Blessed art thou among women, and blessed is the fruit of thy womb, Jesus. Word was made flesh. Hail Mary, full of grace, the Lord is with thee. Blessed art thou among women, and blessed is the fruit of thy womb, Jesus. Pray for us, Holy Mother of God. Let us pray.

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2: In nomine Patris et Filii et Spiritus Sancti, Amen. And how St. Basil the Great was born in the year 330, and he's actually one of the three saints known as the Cappadocian Fathers. The other two are St. Gregory of Nyssa, his younger brother, and St. Gregory of Nazianzus, his good friend. So all three of these are from that region in modern-day Turkey, that Cappadocia region. And all of these three made contributions in defining the Trinity at the First Council of Constantinople in 381. And that was dealing with the Arian heresy, which was attacking the doctrine of the Trinity. It was the idea that Christ, because he said the Father is greater than I, the Arians claimed that, well, we should take that and say that in every way, in essence, he was not equal to the Father. Some even went so far as to say that God the Son was created by God the Father, all this heresy. So St. Basil the Great was, and the other Cappadocian fathers, were instrumental in defining the doctrine of the Trinity and defending the truth against error. So St. Basil, in order to be prepared for that, right, had a very good childhood education in his hometown, and he traveled later in life to Caesarea, to a better school, and that's where he met Gregory of Nazianzus. They both were educated in the same place. St. Basil initially studied law and theology, rhetoric, something like that, and practiced law, taught rhetoric for a few years, but he met a very holy bishop in that city, left a profound impact on him, and he wrote, after meeting that bishop, of his life, "I had wasted much time on follies and spent nearly all of my youth in vain labors, teaching a wisdom that God had made foolish. Suddenly I awoke as out of a deep sleep. I beheld the wonderful light of the truths of the gospel, and I recognized the nothingness of the wisdom of the princes of this world." So a great, great conversion that he had there. So he went, at that point, he determined to give his life to God, and so he went out into the desert and spent time with the ascetics and the mystics there in the desert. And he greatly admired their penitential practices, but soon found the solitary life wasn't really for him. And so he founded a small community. And his brother, actually Peter of Sebaste, joined him. So a note on St. Basil the Great's family. So St. Gregory of Nyssa, another doctor of the church, another Cappadocian father, was his younger brother. St. Peter of Sebaste was also his brother. And let's see what else. He had a sister who was also a saint, and another brother who was a saint, and then both his parents were saints. So God likes to, I guess, keep it in the family. So, what is it? Sanctity should be contagious, right? People talk about viruses these days. What about the virus of sanctity? What about the virus of good example? We should spread that in our family. So an illustrious family, and so he founded this community. His brother joined him. St. Gregory of Nazianzus joined him, and they collaborated. He wrote a work on monasticism, and it was right here, and he was still in his late 20s, early 30s at this point, when he did all this work. And he wrote on monasticism, and we know in the West, St. Benedict is called the father of Western monasticism. St. Basil is the father of Eastern monasticism, and indeed, it could be said the father of all monks. For St. Benedict lived about 100 years after St. Basil and founded a lot of his work on St. Basil's work. St. Basil was the one who, looking at the desert ascetics, realized that this wasn't suited for, how can we say, everybody that it should be. There was a lot of just regular people couldn't do the penances that these desert mystics were doing. Things like taking a vow never to sleep, which they would keep. They would not sleep. They would just be awake all the time, and at night they would wedge themselves between rocks and meditate scripture until the daylight came, and then they would keep going. They just would never sleep. It's inhuman. Other people, there was a saint, I can't remember who it was, they would take a vow never to sit or to lie down. They would always stand. and that their feet would swell and all kinds of things. And this was, these weren't as bad as other practices that, that mystics of other religions, quote unquote, would do. Other mystics would stare at the sun until they went blind. Other mystics would raise their hand over their head and leave it there until their hand withered. So this is a crazy kind of penances that people are doing in the desert. And so St. Basil realizes this isn't for the, like, the average person. There are many, many young men, many, many women who want to give their lives to Christ, but they're not, okay, they're not crazy, right? They just can't, they can't do these kinds of penances. So he mitigated it. He made a much more humane style of living, which we would consider extremely ascetic now, but it was even pulling back from what it was before. But he it was who developed that famous phrase, ora et labora. I don't know if he gave it that exact name, but he did describe the balance between there should be work and there should be prayer in the life of a monk, in giving your life to God and to Christ. And St. Benedict later would refer to that. St. Benedict said we should read the scriptures and the writings of the Father and the rule of our Holy Father, St. Basil. St. Benedict himself said that. So a tremendous influence and contribution to monasticism, to the Catholic world, came from Saint Basil. So in the year 360, there was a Council of Constantinople, and Saint Basil was 30 years old, and he attended this council, and it convened, among other things, to resolve that continuing dispute of the Arians. They had been condemned at the Council of Nicaea in 325, but as usual with errors, like any virus, they don't just go away. Like, you have to come back and treat them over and over again, like cancer. So the Council of Constantinople was again condemning Arianism and semi-Arianism, which was a mitigated kind of a heresy. And this is where, if anybody who studied theology or if you do study theology, you'll study the terms in use here. Homoousios, hypostasis, these were terms, philosophical, theological terms that St. Basil and the others, they'd studied the Greek classics, they'd studied Greek philosophy, and they were able to take that human wisdom, they were able to take that knowledge and learning developed by the pagans and recognize the truth of it and then apply it to the truths of the faith. We should think of philosophy and logic as tools of the mind. And so just as, when we have advanced tools of architecture, you use them to build a beautiful cathedral. So when you have advanced tools of the mind, which is as logic and rhetoric and reasoning and syllogism, you apply these tools of the mind to the faith and you build beautiful ideas. You come to a greater understanding of God. That is what God intended from the beginning, is that we take what he has given us, our minds and our reason, and we sanctify it and we give it back to him. And we come up with these incredible realizations and ways to describe God's reality. I mean, he's utterly simple in himself, but we have to understand him in parts. And so that's the purpose of philosophy. Philosophy's been called the handmaid of theology, and the two go together, right? Philosophy prevents us from making errors about the faith. One of the big problems in our day is a loss of that scholastic philosophy, is that philosophers left aside. They stopped using St. Thomas Aquinas, they stopped using the perennial philosophy, and they began thinking that we've got a better way, we've got a new system. And that began about, you can go back pretty far, but the Enlightenment so-called period and following is never going to work. We're never going to get back to the church we need, the church herself, what she truly is, until we get back to scholastic philosophy, Thomistic theology. So after the Council of Constantinople, St. Basil's talents were recognized, and the Bishop of Caesarea asked him to come to and help him administer church affairs in the city. St. Basil agreed out of humility, out of obedience, and about 10 years later, the bishop died, and St. Basil was made the Bishop of Caesarea. And he proved himself to be an excellent administrator, an excellent bishop, and an organizer. He built a soup kitchen for the poor, essentially. He built what we would now call a homeless shelter, which was also a hospice, which was also a hospital. I think it was one of his contemporaries called it one of the wonders of the world, with how many people it was taking care of. He really sought to reform the poorest of the city, the thieves, the prostitutes, the people who were destitute, by kindness. He sought to alleviate their suffering and to reform their lives. He encouraged the clergy not to fall into laziness or wealth. He preached twice a day to his congregation. I only preach once, but he did it twice. And he built, again, that community center. And especially he was good with diplomacy, and he helped to, because Arianism, the heresy, was not just theological, it was also very political. And at one point, the emperor himself became involved because there was so much division among his cities. So there's a story of where the emperor had sent one of his prefects to the city, to St. Basil, to try to work out a compromise, a theological compromise, so that there would be political peace. And Basil would have absolutely none of it. You cannot compromise on truth in order to achieve, you know, some kind of political advantage. So St. Basil was absolutely firm, absolutely adamant in dogma. And the prefect, this political representative of the emperor, said to Basil, no one has ever spoken to me like this before. And St. Basil replies, then you've never had to deal with a bishop before. Right? If only we could have such strength these days. So there was the prefect returned, and he told the emperor that nothing short of violence is going to change this bishop's mind. And the emperor wasn't willing to go that far, but he did issue an edict for him to be banished, which wasn't heeded. I think he issued another edict, and it wasn't heeded. And so finally the emperor came to the city himself and personally met Basil and was so impressed. Instead of banishing him, he donated some land to the bishop. So a little conversion there. So St. Basil, the trials continued, and he continued to work with the Arians, and he actually didn't end up seeing the triumph of the full triumph of over that heresy. He died in the year 379. I was only 50 years old from an illness. But what a life! What an example from Holy Father St. Basil, and I would say what an example of a family. Right, that he had eight brothers and sisters, and of them, it was like five were declared saints, as I mentioned, and also his parents as well. And this is what we could say another example of how families are supposed to work. In that, the people we live in, the people that we're close to, we should give them that good example, and that will engender an excellent way of living. But as I've mentioned before, right, it's not so much our physical families that are important, but our spiritual family. And St. Basil, by his example, by his writings, his seminal place in history, coming right at the very beginning when Christianity was made legal in the Roman Empire, his writings have come down to us. He influenced Saint Benedict, and Saint Benedict influenced so many others. And this is really our family tree. And it's when that we should consider ourselves members of an extended family. And just like Saint Benedict read and benefited from St. Basil, and St. Basil read and benefited from those before him, we can do the same. We don't ignore the writings of the past or the writings of our ancient fathers or the saints, but we read them and we allow ourselves to be influenced by them, right? We conform ourselves to the past and not the other way around, right? This tendency these days is to want to think that we have a new idea and then look at the past and conform it to what we think now. And that's never been the case. That is not how the Catholic Church works. That's not how the family of God works. We receive what comes down to us with reverence and respect. And if we have a new idea, we're very careful to make sure, does it coincide with what has been said previously, right? Does it agree with what we have received, right? We don't invent truth. We don't invent goodness, but we receive it and we're grateful for it. And then we you could say we add to it, we augment it, and then we hand it on. That's what tradition is. So let us thank St. Basil the Great for his example of that, for his sanctity, for his goodness, and let us pray for his intercession these days that we might return to an appreciation of those fathers and doctors and those traditions of the past. Mm-hmm. God bless you all in the name of the Father, and the Son, and the Holy Ghost. Amen.
1: We hope you enjoyed that sermon entitled St. Basil the Great, Our Spiritual Families Are Important. Our next sermon is entitled Purity of Heart.
3: Praise be Jesus and Mary. Today's gospel, our Lord teaches us about the importance, necessity, really, of purity. When he says, everyone who looks at a woman with lust has already committed adultery with her in his heart. And so this refers to impure thoughts, which are willingly cultivated for the sake of obtaining pleasure. And our Lord calls that adultery of heart. And now this is very, very important, especially for the times in which we live, because that is, in fact, a mortal sin. We know that all sins that have to do with impurity are grave matter, whether it be thoughts, words, or actions. And St. Paul says in his first letter to the Corinthians that adulterers will not inherit the kingdom of God. And that can be applied to those who are adulterers of heart. This is a mortal sin, and it's very, very widespread. I mean, think about just the internet today, right? What's all of the indecent images, the occasions of sin on the internet? This is a billion-dollar industry, which actually starts at a very young age, right? From what I heard, I think most children are exposed to these indecent images around 9 years old. What about the high percentage of addictions that are out there to these indecent images, this slavery of sin that is going on? And so it calls to mind the teaching of Saint Alphonsus in this regard. And he says that pride has filled hell with angels, right? The sin of pride. But he says, impurity has filled it with men. And we need to understand that, you know, Saint Peter is not the only fisher of men out there, but the devil is just as well. And with this regard, Saint Alphonsus says, in other vices, the devil fishes with the hook. In this vice of impurity, he fishes with a net, so that by impurity he gains more for hell than by all other sins. And that is just reinforced by Our Lady's message at Fatima, that most souls go to hell for the sins of the flesh. And so what is our Lord talking about in today's gospel? He's saying you need to make an effort to avoid these sins. That's what he's getting at. St. Augustine says that God created us without us, but he will not save us without us. We have to do our part. And that's what our Lord goes on to talk about. Our part in our salvation. He says, if your right eye causes you to sin, tear it out and throw it away. It is better for you to lose one of your members than to have your whole body thrown into Gehenna. And if your right hand causes you to sin, cut it off and throw it away. It is better for you to lose one of your members than to have your whole body go into Gehenna. Now, think about things that are important to you, what your goals are, how many sacrifices you make to obtain that goal or to have those things that are important to you. This could be with regard to success in your job, success at school, success in sports, right? People who are really successful in these different areas of life that are important to them. Think about all of the sacrifices they're willing to make in order to achieve the goal. Now, what about the goal of eternal salvation? Is this not the most important thing? Our Lord says, what does it profit a man if he gain the whole world and lose his immortal soul? And yet, what kind of sacrifices are we willing to make in order to obtain salvation. Some of the saints say that men are not willing to even lift a finger in order to get into heaven. And our Lord is saying, you should be willing to cut off your hand and pluck out your eye in order to get to heaven. Now, he's not encouraging mutilation, of course, but he's making a point that this is important and you should be willing to make great sacrifices in order to get there. And so if your smartphone causes you to sin, throw it away. Get rid of it. It's better to enter into heaven without your smartphone than to go to hell and have that perfect Wi-Fi connection. And so we need to do our part to avoid the occasions and to use everything that is at our means, at our disposal, in order to travel down the straight and narrow path that leads to heaven. Because the path is wide and easy that leads to perdition, and many there are who go that way, the path to heaven is narrow and difficult, and few there are who find it. And so that's why our Lord says, strive to enter in. Strive to enter in. In the name of the Father, and of the Son, and of the Holy Spirit. Amen.
1: We hope you enjoyed that sermon entitled Purity of Heart. Our next sermon is entitled St. Basil, Bastion of the Catholic

Holy names of Jesus and Mary and Joseph be blessed now and forever in the name of the Father and of the Son and of the Holy Spirit. Amen. Dear brothers and sisters of Christ, God's providence gives us a great feast today of Saint Basil the Great, one of the great four doctors of the East, one of the most distinguished doctors of the Church, and Bishop of Caesarea. Born likely in the year way back in 329 and died in 379. He ranks after Athanasius as a defender of the Oriental and Eastern Church against the heresies of the 4th century, especially Arianism, which denied the divine nature of Jesus Christ. He was a strong supporter then of the Nicene Creed. With his friend Gregory of Nazianzus and his brother Gregory of Nyssa, he's part of this trio then known as the Three Cappadocians, of which he was the most important in practical genius and theological writings. Basil then resisted the pressure from Emperor Valens at the time, an Arian himself, who wanted to keep him in silence and admit these heretics to the Holy Communion. When the great Athanasius died, defender of the truth, the responsibility of being defender of the faith against Arianism then fell on Basil. 72 years after his death, the Council of Chalcedon described him as the great Basil, minister of grace, who has expounded the truth to the whole earth. Thus, different saints through the epochs of time have administered to different spheres of the church life. Some saints made significant contributions to the spiritual life, like we know the little flower, Saint Teresa of Lisieux. Some saints are known for their intellectual contributions, like Saint Augustine. And some saints are remembered for their pragmatic ability to handle God's earthly affairs, like Saint Gregory the Great. Many saints have penetrated two of these areas, but only a few saints have made a significant mark in all three. Basil the Great is one of these. The bitter and dangerous nature then of heresy is well highlighted by Arianism, a heresy that denied the full divinity of Christ. Its creed was repeatedly rejected by the church councils and the faithful, but the Arians were persistently tried through imperial intrigue and coercion to diffuse their error deep into the Catholic Church. When the Emperor Valens came to the Byzantine throne in the year 364, he demanded that the faithful accept the Arian tainted creed. In 372, Valens had a zealous Arian servant called Modestus, who was titled as Count of the East, came to Caesarea and summoned then Basil, who refused this heresy. Basil came in obedience. Modestus shouted at him, "Basil, how do you dare to defy our great power? How dare you stand alone?"

these. Tell me about them. Modesta said, confiscation, exile, torture, and death. Basil said, if you have any other you can threaten me with, for there is nothing so far which affects me. Modestus was surprised and said, what do you mean? Basil again answered, well, in truth, confiscation means nothing to a man who has nothing. Unless you covet these wretched rags and a few books, that is all I possess. As to exile, that means nothing to me, for I am attached to no particular place. There wherein I, where I live is not mine, and I shall feel at home to any place unto which I am sent. Or rather, I regard the whole earth as belonging to the Lord, and I consider myself as a stranger wherever I may be. As for torture, how will you apply this? I have not a body capable of bearing it, unless you are thinking of the first blow that you give me, for that will be the only one in your power. And as for death, this will be a benefit for me, for it will take me the sooner to the Lord whom I live, for whom I act, for whom I am more than half dead, and whom I have desired long since. Magnificent words in reply of this great saint today. Basil's words are a testament to the truth that the meek inherit the earth. After this exchange, Modestus largely left him alone, and the Emperor Valens, his superior, never pushed matters to a conclusion with Basil again. By personal virtue, he attained distinction in the age of saints, in his purity, his monastic fervor, his stern simplicity. His friendship for the poor became traditional in the history of Christianity. Basil, above all, though, conceived humility as the chief virtue. Writing upon it variously throughout his career, humility was especially important for church leaders, according to Basil. Only through the practice of this virtue of humility may one truly apprehend both excellent character and happiness. More importantly, for Basil, humility serves as the divine entrance by which man must enter in order to restore his glory that was lost through this vice of pride. To this end, humility leads to happiness, because it allows one to comprehend and fully value the life of Jesus Christ. Humility produces excellence of character by allowing one to properly apply other virtues free from the corrupt human pretension. Basil then advocated for humility as the chief virtue necessary for the restoration of man's dignity from the fall, allowing him to achieve excellence in this life and attain true happiness into eternity through the imitation of the humility of Christ himself. So we thank the Lord for the witness of this great Cappadocian father of the church today, and ask him to guide us always in the pursuit of this most necessary virtue of humility, so that we recognize everything as a gift coming from the hands of the Father. The only true possession of ourselves is our own sins. We thank the Lord also for this marvelous example, Basil, bastion of the Holy Catholic and Apostolic Church in the face of the beast of Arianism. Do not bend then, dear brothers and sisters of Christ, the truth, or water down the truth. Remain fixed as Basil in the rock, Jesus Christ. Do not be a sheep and follow these heresies of today just because everybody else caves in. Stand even alone in the light of the truth.
so that at the general judgment

0: In the scripture, Matthew 25, in the parable of the sheep and goats, you can be a different kind of sheep. A sheep who has fought the good fight and has won the crown of eternal glory. Amen. May the holy names of Jesus and Mary and Joseph be blessed now and forever. In the name of the Father and the Son and the Holy Spirit. Amen.
1: We hope you enjoyed that sermon entitled St. Basil, Bastion of the Catholic Faith. Our next sermon is entitled Blessed Lawrence of Villamagna.
2: June 14th, Blessed Lawrence of Villamagna, Confessor, First Order. Lawrence was born May 15th, 1476, at Villamagna, a large country estate near Ortona in the Abruzzi, Italy, of parents who were distinguished not only for the nobility of their birth, but equally much for the virtue of their lives. At an early age, Lawrence decided to join the Franciscan order and took the habit in the convent of Our Lady of Grace in the city of Ortona. His father was much displeased at this step and had his son seized and locked up. When presently, however, his father became more composed, Lawrence succeeded in overcoming his objections and returned in haste to the convent where he was professed in the order of the Friars Minor. After his ordination to the priesthood, he preached all over Italy with remarkable success. In this ministry, he converted very many people by his words and example. Indeed, it was less because of the eloquence of his speech than by reason of the sanctity and austerity of his life and his devotion to prayer. God favored him with the gift of prophecy. He was greatly venerated by the people, who proclaimed him a saint. Finally, while he was conducting the Lenten sermons at Ortona, he was stricken in the pulpit. Within a short time, he died in the Lord on June 6, 1535. The veneration always tendered Blessed Lawrence was confirmed by Pope Pius XI, on February 28, 1923. On sudden death. In the Epistle to the Hebrews, it is written, chapter 9, verse 27, "It is appointed unto man once to die, and after that the judgment." Death then is certain, but the time of death is uncertain. We do not know when we shall die. So often death comes like a thief in the night when we least expect it. In the following of Christ, we read, "How many souls have been deceived and snatched unexpectedly from life. Such a one fell by the sword, another was drowned, another falling from on high broke his neck. This man died at table, that other came to his end at play. And so death is the end of all, and man's life passes away suddenly like a shadow." For that reason, he adds the exhortation, "Be therefore always in readiness, and so live that death may not find you unprepared." If death's summons came to you today, would you be prepared? Consider that it is not a sudden death we should fear, but rather a sudden death may find us unprepared to appear before our judge. For thus we pray in the Litany of All Saints, "From sudden and unprovided death, deliver us, O Lord." The uncertainty of the day and the hour of our death should impel us to live in such a manner that we may always be prepared to die. Many die suddenly and unprovidedly. The author of the Imitation again says, "The best preparation for death is a holy life," for he adds, "Study therefore so to live now that in the hour of death you may be able rather to rejoice than to fear. Do now, beloved, do now what you can, for you know not when you are to die. Let us daily ask God in prayer for the grace to be conscientious in our work, faithful to his grace, attentive at prayer, regular in frequenting the sacraments, and constant in the performance of those good works and the practice of those virtues which are proper to our state in life, so that if in his designs we are to meet with sudden death, we may be prepared to meet him in that sacred moment when we depart hence. Consider that a sudden death is not necessarily anything tragic. It may be a blessing and a reward for a life that has been spent in holiness. Our good God spares such souls the agony that usually accompanies death. They do not have to witness the grief of loved ones standing by. They are spared the struggle with the angel of darkness in that final hour. They are not subjected to the pains of sickness, nor to the pangs of lengthened agony. Truly, such a death may be called a gift from God. We who are children of a saint, who called death by the familiar name of sister, would do well to cultivate a similar attitude towards death. If we lead a holy life by following the path he marked out for us in the rule, we may, like him, joyfully exclaim, "Welcome, sister death," no matter when the summons comes. Prayer of the Church. O God, who dost gladden us through the merits and intercession of Blessed Lawrence, thy confessor, grant, we beseech thee, that we who ask thy benefits may obtain thy graces, through Christ our Lord. Amen. Blessed Lawrence of Villamagna, pray for us.
1: We hope you enjoyed that sermon entitled Blessed Lawrence of Villamagna. Our next sermon is entitled St. Basil, The Simple Life in Defense of the Faith.
3: Today we keep the commemoration of St. Basil, sometimes referred to as St. Basil the Great. St. Basil, in the 4th century, was raised up by God, living in the city of Constantinople, a Christian by birth. Basil was a good boy, a good young man. He studied law and all the sciences of the day, but having completed all of his studies, he felt an emptiness to the things of this world and desired to embrace more of a quiet monastic life hidden away. At that time, monastics really didn't exist. There were what was called the Desert Fathers, and these Desert Fathers lived in very remote parts of the country, usually out in caves or wherever they could find a place. It's also the time of a very odd collection of little saints, not very big number, known as the Pillar Saints. These were not far from where Basil would have lived. These pillar saints, of which St. Daniel Stolites is considered one of the great, St. Simon Stolites, they lived on small little platforms, maybe the size of where the altar is sitting. And on that little platform, maybe 40, 50 feet in the air on an old Roman pillar, they lived their life. And most of them never came down and died up on their pillars. Food was hoisted up in water. And that's where they lived, rain or shine, summer and winter. They lived on these little pillars. And these were the examples of what it meant to live a radical Christian life. And the idea was that during the first 250 years of the Christian faith, the height and summit of a Christian would be one who would be willing to die for the faith, and indeed did die for the sake of Christ. And these were considered the great heroes of the faith. However, when the time of peace comes and the church is no longer persecuted, the church felt this need, and many Christians felt this need, to be living martyrs and to give their lives totally for Christ in a very radical and in a very dramatic way. These are the Desert Fathers, the Pillar Fathers. And it would be at that time Basil would begin to want to live that type of a life but not to be too far from civilization, not because he didn't have the discipline of it, but because he felt a call to somehow incorporate that type of a life hidden with God, also with activity to bring others closer to Christ. The time of St. Basil was a dangerous time because, once again, these Christological heresies are coming up, and that's what he's most noted for. He's a doctor of the church because he defends the divinity of Christ. And this is a time when these doctrines are being denied. And part of the reason that Basil didn't want to be too far away is that he could come out from time to time to teach and to preach. And so he develops a simple rule, and it's a very simple rule, for basically hermits to learn how to live with each other and to live close to each other. The rule was very loose because the Desert Fathers lived a very loose little rule. And so what Basil does is adapt the rule more for a more deeper communal idea, but to live this simple life, but to live it in a community, to live it in and surround it with other monks. And so the rule of St. Basil is the rule that governs all Eastern Church monasticism, both in the Orthodox as well as in the Catholic Church in the East. All of them are under that original rule written by St. Basil. It's never been changed. There's never even been added to. In the West, we have at least four different traditions of monastic life: Benedict, Augustinian, several others, three or four different very distinct traditions. But in the East, it's just the rule of St. Basil that these men would live under. However, this is what Basil truly wanted to be, but yet he didn't do much of it because he was constantly being called to preach and to teach and to bring people back into the practice of the faith. Eventually, he's made a bishop, much against his will, but he accepts it. And as a bishop, he's fighting strenuously to defend the truth of the gospel, the truth of the Christian faith. Because if we listened in the scriptures, there were those who didn't want the truth. They wanted to change it. They wanted to adapt it. They wanted to modernize it, to fit up with contemporary thought. And Basil just fights against it. The biggest enemy he has is the emperor, who also is very much involved in the heresy. So on several occasions, he's banished from his see. Even to aid Basil would be considered a crime. And so he had to live a very poor life, which was no strange thing for him. But he knew that God had called him to these higher things. Eventually, by the order of the Pope, Basil is reinstated and continues to fight against these heresies, most especially the Arian heresy. And again, as you've heard me say, what was dangerous about the Arian heresy is that it changed the teaching on the nature of Christ so that it watered down the moral law. And that was the big deal, that people didn't have to live according to the moral precepts of the gospel. And so they could live immoral lives. They could live sinful lives and somehow have the blessing of the church over them. And Basil would have nothing to do with it, and even to the point of, if it was necessary, to the shedding of his blood. And so he defended zealously the truth of Christ. We see many correlations to our world today. There are many voices to change, to adapt, to water down, to rediscover, to reimagine, to reimage, whatever term you want to use, the traditional faith. And all of it is for really one big purpose, and that is to what the world accepts as good and right and just, to make religion fit that, to make religion conform to what we want religion to be. And that's a very dangerous thing. And so we pray that God will raise up many St. Basils as bishops and priests to zealously defend the truth, and the truth not only of what we must believe, but also how we must behave if we wish to enter eternal life. And on this feast of St. Basil, let us certainly strive in our own lives to live that unwavering faith. We hear the demands that Jesus made on disciples. And the point that our Lord was making is there can be no part-time disciples. There can be no disciples who basically sit on the sidelines and are spectators. but you must be in this with all your heart, with all your mind. And so we pray that we might be those who seek to follow Christ in determination to love God with all of our heart, mind, and soul, and to make that love real by the love that we have one for another. In the name of the Father, and of the Son, and of the Holy Ghost.
1: We hope you enjoyed that sermon entitled St. Basil, The Simple Life in Defense of the Faith. Our final sermon for today is entitled Saints Basil and Gregory and the Hermeneutic of Continuity.
2: Saints Basil the Great and a friend of his, Saint Gregory Nazianzen, were contemporary saints of the early church of the 4th century. Both were born in 330 AD and studied together in pursuit of wisdom, in pursuit of holiness, in pursuit of the Christian ideal. Together then they embraced the hermitical life. They lived as hermits. Both became bishops, although in different parts of the empire. And both in that difficult 4th century of the early church had to fight heresy, specifically the heresy of the Arians, who denied our Lord's divinity, denied that our Lord was consubstantial, one in being with the Father, God in everything just like his Father. And St. John the Apostle in today's epistle reminds us that there have been heresies in the church, and they have been there since the very beginning, since the times of the apostles. There have always been those who have contradicted the teaching of the apostles, who have introduced things that the apostles never taught the church, or who have subtracted from what the apostles did teach whatever was displeasing to them. And the remedy against heresy, the remedy against this problem, St. John tells us, is the following. Let what you heard from the beginning remain in you. If what you heard from the beginning remains in you, then you will remain in the Son and in the Father. The remedy is remaining in the teaching of the apostles, remaining in the teaching that Christ gave to his apostles, and then the apostles gave to the church. We must live our faith in that continuity. That's what must characterize our faith even today in 2016. We must be able to trace our faith back to the apostles, to Christ himself who taught it. And we must be vigilant lest modifications be introduced. Pope Benedict XVI, the previous pontiff, but his teaching on this point was confirmed by Pope Francis, puts us, or rather reminds us of the danger of doing precisely this. Instead of looking at our faith in continuity, falling into the temptation of seeing a rupture with the church and the faith of the past. Benedict XVI taught that there are two hermeneutics, or way of interpreting our faith. There's one that sees rupture, precisely that the church of the past must stay in the past, the faith of the past belongs to the past, and today we must almost forge it anew. We must interpret it anew, adapt it to today's world without regard for what was taught from the beginning. It has frequently availed itself of the sympathies of the mass media and also one trend of modern theology. On the other hand, the pontiff teaches us there is a hermeneutic of continuity in which the church remains the same. The church which the Lord has created, has founded, remains the same through history, although it increases and gains a greater understanding of its doctrine. It doesn't add, it doesn't subtract, it understands more fully. It is faithful to what it has received from the beginning. faithful to its duty to transmit the doctrine pure and integral without any attenuation or distortion. So today we must be vigilant on this point because it's a temptation, deception too, that finds its way subtly into the church. Many will come who will say that, well, they are faithful to the teaching of Christ and the apostles, but implicitly or explicitly, they make themselves Christ and the apostles. Unlike St. John the Baptist, who didn't deceive anyone, try to deceive anyone, he said flatly, admitted and did not deny it, but admitted, I am not the Christ, I am not Elijah, I am not the prophet. Many today do precisely that. Well, of course, we're faithful to tradition, of course, we're faithful to Christ, but then they usurp the place of Christ, of tradition, of the apostles. What our Lord meant to say was this. What the apostles really wanted to say was this. What tradition is really this. And they exchanged themselves for Christ, the apostles' tradition. And therefore, betray, abandon what was taught from the beginning. Continuity with what the apostles taught must characterize our faith today and in all times of history. Because this, St. John tells us, is a sure safeguard against heresy and a sure weapon against the Antichrist, who is the liar, the deceiver. One would like to make us stray away from the teachings of Christ, of his apostles, and of his church. So in this, may today's saints help us to remain faithful to what was taught from the beginning, the faith given by Christ to his church through the apostles. Praised be Jesus and Mary.
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Hi, I'm Jim Wright, president of the Station of the Cross. Throughout our lives, we spend a lot of time working hard, taking care of those we love, and trying to make a difference in the world. 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
2: 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On June 14th, we celebrate the feast of St. Basil the Great, confessor and doctor of the Church. Basil was born in Cappadocia around the year of our Lord 330 to a family full of fellow saints, including his father, St. Basil the Elder, mother, St. Amalia, grandmother, St. Macrina, and several siblings, including St. Gregory of Nyssa. While studying in Athens, Basil met St. Gregory Nazianzen, who became a lifelong friend. Basil returned to Cappadocia to teach, but felt dangerously tempted in this secular career and gave up his possessions to become a monk. His writings on monasticism were deeply influential. After several years, Basil was drawn back to public life in the midst of many theological disputes, and he was eventually made Bishop of Caesarea on this day in the year of our Lord 370. The presence of this champion of doctrine in such an influential diocese proved invaluable in the Church's battle with heresy, particularly Arianism, and Basil made numerous contributions to theology, liturgy, and more. He was also deeply devoted to the sick and poor. After almost a decade of near-constant difficulties and setbacks, Basil died on January 1st, 379, mourned not only by his flock, but by pagans, Jews, and others. Basil is also celebrated on January 1st and 30th in the East, and on January 2nd in the modern calendar. Also honored on this day are the Holy Prophet Eliseus, Saint Martian of Syracuse, and many other martyrs, confessors, and holy virgins. For more about the saints and seasons of the Catholic Church, visit thestationofthecross.com/saints-and-seasons.
3: Let us pray for our Archbishop Richard Henning. May he stand firm and shepherd his flock in thy strength, O Lord, in the loftiness of thy name. Let us pray. O God, the shepherd and ruler of all the faithful, look favorably upon thy servant Richard, whom thou hast willed to be the shepherd in charge of the Church of Boston. Give to him, we beg thee, by word and example to profit those he has placed over, that he may come, together with the flock entrusted to him, to eternal life. Through Christ our Lord. Amen.

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1: Boston area weather. Temperature 71 degrees with a few clouds. The wind is calm. The forecast for this morning, mostly cloudy with a light breeze. Temp about 78. This afternoon, lots of clouds with some breeze. 89 degrees. Then this evening, it will be overcast with some wind. The temp 76. That's the weather brought to you by iCatholicMobile.com.
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3: California Republican candidate for Governor Steve Hilton is here to talk about his race, the slow vote count, and the issues important to California voters. What is the best way to make sure your kids keep their faith as they grow into adulthood? According to a new study, it all starts at home. Author and Catholic counselor Dr. Greg Popchak is here with analysis. And if you missed the powerful 2024 biopic on the life of St. Francis Cabrini in theaters, you're in luck. Executive producer of Cabrini, Eustace Wolfington, is here. The world over begins right now.

0: June is the month dedicated to the Sacred Heart of Jesus. 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
1: Jesus. Hi, I'm Jim Wright, president of the Station of the Cross. Throughout our lives, we spend a lot of time working hard, taking care of those we love, and trying to make a difference in the world. 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
1: In the name of the Father, and of the Son, and of the Holy Spirit. Amen. Let us pray. O God, protector of all who hope in you, without whom nothing is strong, nothing is holy, increase your mercy toward us, that with your guidance and direction we may so pass through the things of this temporal life as not to lose those of life eternal. Through Jesus Christ, thy Son, our Lord, who liveth and reigneth with thee in the unity of the Holy Spirit, God, world without end. Amen. In the name of the Father, and of the Son, and of the Holy Spirit. Amen.
2: We Catholics have been given an incredible gift, the papacy, established by Christ himself while he walked on this earth. 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The Pope is the principle of unity in the Church. No Pope, no unity. It's that simple. Christ came to redeem us from sin, but only if we believe and obey him. That obedience is not abstract. It is concrete. It means following Peter.
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5: Boston area weather. The current temperature is 72 degrees with a few clouds. The wind is from the south at 5 miles per hour. The forecast for this morning, mostly cloudy with a light breeze. Temp about 78. This afternoon, lots of clouds with some breeze. 89 degrees. Then this evening, it will be overcast with some wind. The temp 76. That's the weather brought to you by iCatholicMobile.com.
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7: Family, a prayer that we pray together is a powerful prayer. 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Today we pray for the help of the angels. Holy God, creator of all things visible and invisible, we worship you. You have created the angels who love you with a fiery love, praise you with joyful song, and who lovingly carry out your plan. Send angels to assist us in our needs, to protect us and our loved ones in times of moral and physical danger, and to lead us in the path of holiness. Grant that we too may love you, praise you, and serve you all the days of our lives and forever. Through Christ our Lord. Amen.
8: Behold the Lamb of God who takes away the sins of the world. 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For this is the chalice of my blood.
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0: Boston area weather. The temp is 82 degrees under partly cloudy skies. The wind is from the southwest at 9 miles per hour. This afternoon, cloud-filled skies with some breeze, 89 degrees. Then this evening, it will be overcast with some wind, with a slight chance of rain. The temp 76. That's the weather brought to you by iCatholicMobile.com.
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3: 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The Bible in a Year reading plan and all Bible in a Year episodes can be found at ascensionpress.com/BIY or on the Ascension app. As a quick refresh, we are in the time period known as the Divided Kingdom, so it might feel a bit overwhelming to try to keep track of all the names, but don't give up. We are all going to get through this together.
4: Hi, my name is Father Mike Schmitz, and you're listening to The Bible in a Year, where we encounter God's voice and live life through the lens of Scripture. Using the Great Adventure Bible timeline, we'll read all the way from Genesis to Revelation, discovering how the story of salvation unfolds and how we fit into that story today. The Great Adventure Bible timeline was developed by Jeff Cavins and is provided by Ascension, who produced and funded this program. Today is day 165. We are reading from 1 Kings chapter 15 and 16, 2 Chronicles chapters 16 and 17, and the Song of Solomon chapter 4. That's a lot of chapters today. That's five chapters today, so that's going to be great. So buckle up and hang on. You guys, congratulations. This is remarkable. Imagine, for the last 165 days, or at least 165 times, you've allowed God's word to shape your mind and shape your heart and to shape the way in which you see the world. It's so good. What a gift. So day 165, reading 1 Kings 15 and 16, 2 Chronicles 16 and 17, and the Song of Solomon, chapter 4. The first book of Kings, chapter 15. Abijam reigns over Judah. Now in the 18th year of King Jeroboam, the son of Nebat, Abijam began to reign over Judah. He reigned for 3 years in Jerusalem. His mother's name was Maacah, the daughter of Abishalom. And he walked in all the sins which his father did before him. And his heart was not wholly true to the Lord his God, as the heart of David his father. Nevertheless, for David's sake, the Lord his God gave him a lamp in Jerusalem, setting up his son after him and establishing Jerusalem. Because David did what was right in the eyes of the Lord and did not turn aside from anything that he commanded him all the days of his life, except in the matter of Uriah the Hittite. Now there was war between Rehoboam and Jeroboam all the days of his life. The rest of the acts of Abijam and all that he did, are they not written in the book of the Chronicles of the kings of Judah? And there was war between Abijam and Jeroboam. And Abijam slept with his fathers, and they buried him in the city of David. And Asa his son reigned in his stead. Asa reigns over Judah. In the 20th year of Jeroboam, king of Israel, Asa began to reign over Judah. And he reigned 41 years in Jerusalem. His mother's name was Maacah, the daughter of Abishalom. And Asa did what was right in the eyes of the Lord, as David his father had done. He put away the male cult prostitutes out of the land and removed all the idols that his fathers had made. He also removed Maacah, his mother, from being queen mother because she had an abominable image made for Asherah. And Asa cut down her image and burned it at the brook Kidron. But the high places were not taken away. Nevertheless, the heart of Asa was wholly true to the Lord all his days. And he brought into the house of the Lord the votive gifts of his father and his own votive gifts, silver and gold and vessels. War between Asa and Baasha. And there was war between Asa and Baasha, king of Israel, all their days. Baasha, king of Israel, went up against Judah and built Ramah, that he might permit no one to go out or to come in to Asa, the king of Judah. Then Asa took all the silver and the gold that were left in the treasures of the house of the Lord and the treasures of the king's house and gave them into the hands of his servants. And King Asa sent them to Ben-Hadad, the son of Tabrimon, the son of Hezion, king of Syria, who dwelt in Damascus, saying, "Let there be league between me and you, as between my father and your father. Behold, I am sending to you a present of silver and gold. Go, break your league with Baasha, king of Israel, that he may withdraw from me. And Ben-Hadad listened to King Asa and sent the commanders of his armies against the cities of Israel and conquered Ijon, Dan, Abel-Beth-Ma'akah, and all Chinneroth, in all the land of Naphtali. And when Baasha heard of it, he stopped building Ramah and dwelt in Tirzah. Then King Asa made a proclamation to all Judah. None was exempt. And they carried away the stones of Ramah and its timber with which Baasha had been building. And with them, King Asa built Geba of Benjamin and Mizpah. Now the rest of all the acts of Asa, all his might and all that he did, and the cities which he built, are they not written in the book of the Chronicles of the kings of Judah? But in his old age, he was diseased in his feet. And Asa slept with his fathers and was buried with his fathers in the city of David, his father. And Jehoshaphat, his son, reigned in his stead. Nadab reigns over Israel. Nadab, the son of Jeroboam, began to reign over Israel in the second year of Asa, king of Judah. And he reigned over Israel 2 years. He did what was evil in the sight of the Lord and walked in the way of his father and in his sin, which he made Israel to sin. Baasha, the son of Ahijah, of the house of Issachar, conspired against him, and Baasha struck him down at Gibbethon, which belonged to the Philistines, for Nadab and all Israel were laying siege to Gibbethon. So Baasha killed him in the third year of Asa, king of Judah, and reigned in his stead. And as soon as he was king, he killed all the house of Jeroboam. He left to the house of Jeroboam not one that breathed until he had destroyed it, according to the word of the Lord, which he spoke by his servant Ahijah the Shilonite. It was for the sins of Jeroboam, which he sinned, and which he made Israel to sin, and because of the anger to which he provoked the Lord, the God of Israel. Now, the rest of the acts of Nadab, and all that he did, are they not written in the book of the Chronicles of the kings of Israel? And there was war between Asa and Baasha, king of Israel, all their days. Baasha reigns over Israel. In the third year of Asa, king of Judah, Baasha, the son of Ahijah, began to reign over all Israel at Tirzah, and he reigned 24 years. He did what was evil in the sight of the Lord, and walked in the way of Jeroboam, and in his sin, which he made Israel to sin. Chapter 16. And the word of the Lord came to Jehu, the son of Hanani, against Baasha, saying, Since I exalted you out of the dust and made you leader over my people Israel, and you have walked in the way of Jeroboam and have made my people Israel to sin, provoking me to anger with their sins. Behold, I will utterly sweep away Baasha and his house, and I will make your house like the house of Jeroboam, the son of Nebat. Anyone belonging to Baasha who dies in the city, the dogs shall eat, and any one of his who dies in the field, the birds of the air shall eat. Now, the rest of the acts of Baasha and what he did and his might, are they not written in the book of the Chronicles of the kings of Israel? And Baasha slept with his fathers and was buried at Tirzah, and Elah his son reigned in his stead. Moreover, the word of the Lord came by the prophet Jehu, the son of Hanani, against Baasha and his house, both because of all the evil that he did in the sight of the Lord, provoking him to anger with the work of his hands, in being like the house of Jeroboam, and also because he destroyed it. Elah reigns over Israel. In the 26th year of Asa, king of Judah, Elah, the son of Baasha, began to reign over Israel in Tirzah, and he reigned 2 years. But his servant Zimri, commander of half his chariots, conspired against him when he was at Tirzah, drinking himself drunk in the house of Arzah, who was over the house of Tirzah. Zimri came in and struck him down and killed him in the 27th year of Asa, king of Judah, and reigned in his stead. When he began to reign, as soon as he had seated himself on his throne, he killed all of the house of Baasha. He did not leave him a single male of his kinsmen or his friends. Thus Zimri destroyed all the house of Baasha, according to the word of the Lord, which he spoke against Baasha by Jehu the prophet. For all the sins of Baasha and the sins of Elah his son, which they sinned, and which they made Israel to sin, provoking the Lord God of Israel to anger with their idols. Now, the rest of the acts of Elah, and all that he did, are they not written in the book of the Chronicles of the kings of Israel? Conspiracy and death of Zimri. In the 27th year of Asa, king of Judah, Zimri reigned 7 days in Tirzah. Now the troops were encamped against Gibbethon, which belonged to the Philistines. And the troops who were encamped heard it and said, Zimri has conspired and he has killed the king. Therefore, all Israel made Omri, the commander of the army, king over Israel that day in the camp. So Omri went up from Gibbethon and all Israel with him, and they besieged Tirzah. And when Zimri saw that the city was taken, He went into the citadel of the king's house and burned the king's house over him with fire and died because of his sins, which he committed, doing evil in the sight of the Lord, walking in the way of Jeroboam, and for his sin, which he committed, making Israel to sin. Now, the rest of the acts of Zimri and the conspiracy which he made, are they not written in the book of the Chronicles of the kings of Israel? Omri reigns over Israel and builds Samaria. Then the sons of Israel were divided in two parts. Half of the people followed Tibni, the son of Ginath, to make him king, and half followed Omri. But the people who followed Omri overcame the people who followed Tibni, the son of Ginath, so that Tibni died, and Omri became king. In the 31st year of Asa, king of Judah, Omri began to reign over Israel and reigned for 12 years. 6 years he reigned in Tirzah. He bought the hill of Samaria from Shamar for 2 talents of silver, and he fortified the hill and called the name of the city which he built Samaria, after the name of Shamar, the owner of the hill. Omri did what was evil in the sight of the Lord, and did more evil than all who were before him, for he walked in all the way of Jeroboam the son of Nebat, and in the sins which he had made Israel to sin, provoking the Lord, the God of Israel, to anger by their idols. Now the rest of the acts of Omri which he did, and the might that he showed, are they not written in the book of the Chronicles of the kings of Israel? And Omri slept with his fathers, and was buried in Samaria, and Ahab his son reigned in his stead. Ahab reigns over Israel and does evil. In the 38th year of Asa, king of Judah, Ahab, the son of Omri, began to reign over Israel, and Ahab, the son of Omri, reigned over Israel in Samaria 22 years. And Ahab, the son of Omri, did evil in the sight of the Lord more than all that were before him. And as if it had been a light thing for him to walk in the sins of Jeroboam, the son of Nebat, he took for his wife Jezebel, the daughter of Ethbaal, king of the Sidonians, and went and served Baal and worshipped him. He erected an altar for Baal in the house of Baal, which he built in Samaria. And Ahab made an Asherah. Ahab did more to provoke the Lord, the God of Israel, to anger than all the kings of Israel who were before him. In his days, Hiel of Bethel built Jericho, and laid its foundation at the cost of Abiram, his firstborn, and set up its gates at the cost of his youngest son, Segub, according to the word of the Lord, which he spoke by Joshua, the son of Nun. The second book of Chronicles, chapter 16, alliance with Syria condemned. In the 36th year of the reign of Asa, Baasha, king of Israel, went up against Judah and built Ramah, that he might permit no one to go out or come in to Asa, king of Judah. Then Asa took silver and gold from the treasures of the house of the Lord and the king's house, and sent them to Ben-Hadad, king of Syria, who dwelt in Damascus, saying, "Let there be a league between me and you, as between my father and your father. Behold, I am sending to you silver and gold. Go, break your league with Baasha, king of Israel, that he may withdraw from me." And Ben-Hadad listened to King Asa, and sent the commanders of his armies against the cities of Israel, and they conquered Ijon, Dan, Abel-Maim, and all the store cities of Naphtali. And when Baasha heard of it, he stopped building Ramah and let his work cease. Then King Asa took all Judah, and they carried away the stones of Ramah and its timber with which Baasha had been building, and with them he built Geba and Mizpah. At that time Hanani, the seer, came to Asa, king of Judah, and said to him, "Because you relied on the king of Syria and did not rely on the Lord your God, the army of the king of Syria has escaped you. Were not the Ethiopians and the Libyans a huge army with exceedingly many chariots and horsemen? Yet because you relied on the Lord, he gave them into your hand. For the eyes of the Lord move back and forth throughout the whole earth to show his might in behalf of those whose heart is blameless before him. You have done foolishly in this, and from now on, you will have wars." Then Asa was angry with the seer and put him in the stocks in prison, for he was in a rage with him because of this. And Asa inflicted cruelties upon some of the people at the same time. Asa's disease and death. The acts of Asa, from first to last, are written in the book of the kings of Judah and Israel. In the 39th year of his reign, Asa was diseased in his feet, and his disease became severe. Yet even in his disease, he did not seek the Lord, but sought the help from physicians. And Asa slept with his fathers, dying in the 41st year of his reign. They buried him in the tomb which he had hewn out for himself in the city of David. They laid him on a bier, which had been filled with various kinds of spices and prepared by the perfumer's art. And they made a great fire in his honor. Chapter 17, Jehoshaphat's reign. Jehoshaphat, his son, reigned in his stead and strengthened himself against Israel. He placed forces in all the fortified cities of Judah and set garrisons in the land of Judah and in the cities of Ephraim, which Asa, his father, had taken. The Lord was with Jehoshaphat, because he walked in the earlier ways of his father. He did not seek the Baals, but sought the God of his father and walked in his commandments and not according to the ways of Israel. Therefore, the Lord established the kingdom in his hand, and all Judah brought tribute to Jehoshaphat, and he had great riches and honor. His heart was courageous in the ways of the Lord, and furthermore, he took the high places and the Asherim out of Judah. In the third year of his reign, he sent his princes, Ben-Hail, Obadiah, Zechariah, Nethanel, and Micaiah, to teach in the cities of Judah, and with them the Levites, Shemaiah, Nethaniah, Zebadiah, Asahel, Shemiramoth, Jehonathan, Adonijah, Tobijah, and Tobadonijah, and with these Levites, the priests, Elishama, and Jehoram. And they taught in Judah, having the book of the law of the Lord with them. They went about through all the cities of Judah and taught among the people. And the fear of the Lord fell upon all the kingdoms of the land that were round about Judah, and they made no war against Jehoshaphat. Some of the Philistines brought Jehoshaphat presents and silver for tribute, and the Arabs also brought him 7,700 rams and 7,700 he-goats. And Jehoshaphat grew steadily greater. He built in Judah fortresses and store cities, and he had great stores in the cities of Judah. He had soldiers, mighty men of valor in Jerusalem. This was the muster of them by fathers' houses. Of Judah, the commanders of thousands. Adna, the commander, with 300,000 mighty men of valor. And next to him, Jehohanan, the commander, with 280,000. And next to him, Amasiah, the son of Zikri, a volunteer for the service of the Lord, with 200,000 mighty men of valor. Of Benjamin, Eliada, a mighty man of valor, with 200,000 men armed with bow and shield. And next to him, Jehozabad, with 180,000 armed for war. These were in the service of the king, besides those whom the king had placed in the fortified cities throughout all Judah. The Song of Solomon, chapter 4. The bride's beauty extolled. Behold, you are beautiful, my love. Behold, you are beautiful. Your eyes are doves behind your veil. Your hair is like a flock of goats moving down the slopes of Gilead. Your teeth are like a flock of shorn ewes that have come up from the washing, all of which bear twins, and not one among them is bereaved. Your lips are like a scarlet thread, and your mouth is lovely. Your cheeks are like the halves of a pomegranate behind your veil. Your neck is like the Tower of David, built for an arsenal, whereupon hang 1,000 bucklers, all of them shields of warriors. Your two breasts are like two fawns, twins of a gazelle, that feed among the lilies. Until the day breathes and the shadows flee, I will hasten to the mountain of myrrh and the hill of frankincense. You are all fair, my love. There is no flaw in you. Come with me from Lebanon, my bride. Come with me from Lebanon. Depart from the peak of Amanah, from the peak of Senir and Hermon, from the dens of lions, from the mountains of leopards. You have ravished my heart, my sister, my bride. You have ravished my heart with a glance of your eyes, with one jewel of your necklace. How sweet is your love, my sister, my bride. How much better is your love than wine, and the fragrance of your oils than any spice. Your lips distill nectar, my bride. Honey and milk are under your tongue. The scent of your garments is like the scent of Lebanon. A garden locked is my sister, my bride. A garden locked, a fountain sealed. Your shoots are an orchard of pomegranates with all choicest fruits, henna and nard, nard and saffron, calamus and cinnamon, with all the trees of frankincense, myrrh and aloes, with all the chief spices. A garden fountain, a well of living water, and flowing streams from Lebanon. Awake, O north wind, and come, O south wind. Blow upon my garden, let its fragrance be wafted abroad. Let my beloved come to his garden and eat its choicest fruits. Father, we give you praise and we love you. Please receive our love. Please receive our praise. In Jesus' name, amen. In the name of the Father and of the Son and of the Holy Spirit. Amen. Okay, one note on the Song of Solomon. As we noted, this is the love song between God and his people, and it's about human love as well. And there's a couple things that Pope John Paul II, when he wrote this thing called The Theology of the Body, the series of teachings that he had given for the space of roughly 5 years on Wednesdays over in the Vatican, he would come out and he would teach every Wednesday for roughly, I think it was like 135 Wednesdays, not in a row, but consecutively, or, you know, over the space of 5 or so years. And at one point, he reflected on the Song of Psalms, Song of Songs, Song of Solomon. And he noted, he said that we caught this, I think, a couple of days ago, where here's the lover and the lover knocks on the door. And it's the beloved. It's the woman. She can answer or she can't answer. It's hers, though. It's he can knock and he waits. And if she answers, that's great. He can come in. If she doesn't answer, then he doesn't force his way in. And John Paul II made this point about when it comes to love between a man and a woman, between the love of a husband and wife, he says that the woman always remains a master of her own mystery. She always remains a master of her own mystery, meaning that even if they're married, her husband, every time he approaches her, every time he initiates intimacy with her, he knocks essentially, and she can say no. John Paul II goes on to say, he says, this is the man's risk. He always risks when he initiates, even as a husband. He's like, no, she's not mine to just use or not mine to my own pleasure. He knocks and he risks. He knocks and he waits. And she can always refuse because she remains, in John Paul's words, the master of her own mystery. In fact, we see this in chapter 4, where it says, a garden locked is my sister, my bride. She's a garden locked. Another way to say it, he says, a garden fountain, a well of living water. And she's a garden locked, meaning that he can't force his way in, meaning that the woman always, always has possession of herself. She gives of herself to the man, or she doesn't, but she gets to choose whether she gives of herself or not. And he approaches, and he approaches with love. He approaches also with tenderness, knowing that, again, it's a risk and she can refuse because she is a garden locked. Another thing to note is it says, a garden locked is my sister, my bride. And John Paul again points out, he says, one of the things it reminds us of is that every time we approach those with whom we might even have a romantic relationship, so whether that be a man to his wife here, my sister, my bride, or a woman to her husband, my brother, my groom, John Paul points out, he says, that it's always my sister first. And he says, why is that? Because you think, I don't have a sexualized view of my sister. And John Paul essentially says, yes, exactly. You first approach your bride as sister. You first approach your bride as one who exists for love for her own sake. She exists for her own sake, not as your bride first. She first exists as herself. Does that make sense? John Paul II said, as often as husbands and wives approach each other like this, first seeing each other as the other who exists for their own sake, for the Lord's sake, first as sister, first as brother, then they can truly give themselves as groom, can truly give themselves as bride, because they've entered into this reality, right? This, they first see each other for who they truly are, not who you are to me, if that makes any sense. So it maintains the dignity of the person before being spouse, before being that lover, essentially. So a little reflection from John Paul II when he talks about the theology of the body. If we could go back to our not necessarily confusing, here's what I invite you to do when it comes to Kings and Chronicles is in this, write the names down. If you have the opportunity at all, little spoiler, if you haven't heard this already, none of the kings in the north are going to be good. So as we ended today with the introduction of Ahab, Ahab becomes like one of the worst ones that we get to hear from. None of the kings in the north are going to be good. They're all going to be false and unfaithful to the Lord. They're all going to lead people into evil. We talked about a couple good kings today, though, and we had Asa. Remember Asa, he's known as a good king, and yet he doesn't end well. He's kind of like a story of kind of Solomon, who starts out good, doesn't end good. And King Asa reigns really well for a long time, 35 years roughly. But then you have this story where the king of Israel, Baasha, he enters into a league, covenant, kind of agreement with the king of Syria. And the king of Syria and he basically say, all right, we're not going to allow Asa to come in or go out. And Asa has this great idea. He says, well, you know, we're going to take a bunch of money and we can get this king of Syria on our side. And he does. And it's great. And from a human perspective, this is a really good idea. But then Hanani, the seer, comes to Asa and says, okay, you relied upon the king of Syria. And you did not rely upon the Lord. So because of that, remember the Ethiopians. Do you remember yesterday when we had Asa face down the Ethiopians? Asa had 500,000 troops. The Ethiopians had 1 million troops. It was 2-1 kind of a situation. And he got victory. Why? Because you relied upon the Lord your God. But now, because you've entered into this agreement with Syria, you will now be fighting. And now, rather than taking his correction, Asa rebels against the Lord. He's in a rage with the seer, puts him in stocks. It's horrible. And then not only that, but a couple years later, Asa gets sick. He has a disease in his feet. And he doesn't seek the Lord. He seeks physicians. And Asa, basically, he spends like 35 years of really good being faithful to the Lord. And the last part of his life, He's less than faithful. And that's the big lesson, right? For all of us, we can spend so much of our lives being faithful. We will have to not just start well, not just run well. We want to finish well. We want to end well. Now, Jehoshaphat, his son, is going to be someone who starts well and he reigns well and he runs well. He's going to finish pretty well. But keep in mind that we're going to start following Jehoshaphat's story as well as the story of Ahab, the king of the north, who, spoiler alert, as I said before, is not going to be a good king, but Jehoshaphat will be a pretty good king who's in the south. So you guys, hopefully you can follow these names and all this stuff. Again, the great thing about reading Kings and Chronicles at the same time is that you hear the same story multiple times. Again, the bad thing about hearing Kings and Chronicles at the same time is you hear the same story and you're wondering, wait, did I hear this before? Or did I not hear this before? So keep track of it, and that can be really, really helpful. Anyways, gosh, it's been a long time. We got to bring this episode, this day of the Bible, to a close as we pray for each other. I'm praying for you. Please, please pray for me. My name is Father Mike. I cannot wait to see you tomorrow. God bless.

0: Valentine's Day 165 of Bible in a Year with Father Mike Schmitz. And now we'd like to share audio from a video called Learning from Judas with Father Mike from the Ascension Presents YouTube channel.
1: Hi, my name is Father Mike Schmitz, and this is Ascension Presents. So I was reading this week about Judas's betrayal. You know, I sometimes like to pray about Judas, and I think a lot of Christians like to reflect on Judas's life, not because we like to see someone fall, but I think a lot of us don't want to be that person. We realize that we have the potential to be that person. We have the potential to be Judas. So I was reflecting on this, and something stuck out to me in John's Gospel, chapter 13, when Jesus at the Last Supper announces that one of you is going to betray me. And it says the apostles didn't know. They were at a loss as to whom he meant. And so then, you know, Peter says to John, who is it? And so John asks Jesus, who is it? And Jesus said, the person I'm going to give the morsel to. You know, so he does this. He dips the morsel, gives it to Judas, and says, what you're going to do, do quickly. He says, none of those reclining at table realized why he had said this to them. Some thought that since Judas kept the money bag, Jesus had told them, go buy what we need for the feast or to give something to the poor. Now, this is remarkable. This is the person who's already decided. In the other Gospels, it's already very clear that Judas has already exchanged the money. He's planned on betraying Jesus. But nobody, these 13 men have been living together, have been praying together, have been sharing life for the last 3 years. And no one knew what was really going on in Judas's life. In fact, he was so good at faking that they all thought he's probably going to do something really good. He's probably going to give money to the poor. He's probably going to go do what Jesus wants, because that's what Judas does. And yet his true intention is, and his true life, his true self was hidden behind a mask. And this is the reality for all Christians. We all have the temptation to hold our real self, our true self, behind some kind of mask. This isn't a call to like be super transparent with everybody we meet. Like I have to tell everybody what I'm really wrestling with. But think about this. Of these 13 men, one of whom was also God, Jesus, that Judas hadn't shared that deepest part of him with any one of them. So that all of them were surprised. They had no idea who would it be. You just imagine, what if Judas had even shared with one other person? Maybe like Matthew was his guy, you know, but Matthew, the tax collector, like Judas can be like, yeah, no, you know what it's like to be broken? Like, yeah, absolutely. So here goes Judas, and Jesus says, you know, one of you is going to betray me. Judas gets up to go. And then Matthew's like, wait a second. I know his deal. I know what's going on in Judas's heart. He's going to go betray our Lord. And he goes after him. Maybe he says, Judas, you don't want to do this. Come back. It could have saved Judas's soul. I mean, just think about this. But what happened was Judas was so intent, apparently, or content, not being known, keeping his true self hidden from everybody, that when he came down to that point of decision, he was unable to rely on anybody. So here's my invitation. You know, we can't reveal our true selves to everybody because that's just impractical. But is there any one person in your life with whom you can be completely transparent? Is there any one brother or sister in Christ that you can be completely reliant upon in the sense of like being able to say, they really know you. They know what your stuff is. They know what you're wrestling with. They know what you're going through. So that when you're in those moments of decision, they can also go there with you. They can go through it alongside of you. Because if we don't do that, if we aren't transparent with even anyone, whether it be a spouse, whether it be a brother in Christ, sister in Christ, or a spiritual director or confessor, then how will we really be transparent to the Lord? And who will really be there for us when we really need them? Last thing, is there anybody that knows that you can be relied upon, you can be trusted, you can be counted on to be that

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1: 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Father Mike Schmitz takes you through the Catechism of the Catholic Church. 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
2: 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You can follow along in any recent version of the Catechism of the Catholic Church. A reading plan and all Catechism in a Year episodes can be found at ascensionpress.com/CIY or on the Ascension app. It's Nugget Day already, so soon. But if you've been listening a while, you know these review days are not just for fun. We're still learning and diving deeper into our faith. Today, Father Mike reiterates the importance of the fact that the church does not abolish culture, but redeems and fulfills it.
3: Hi, my name is Father Mike Schmitz, and you're listening to the Catechism in a Year, where we encounter God's plan of sheer goodness for us, revealed in Scripture and passed down through the tradition of the Catholic faith. The Catechism in a Year is provided by Ascension, who produced and funded this program. In 365 days, we'll read through the Catechism of the Catholic Church, discovering our identity in God's family as we journey together toward our heavenly home. This is day 165, reading paragraphs 1204 to 1209. Those last three paragraphs are nuggets, and the first three paragraphs are not nuggets. They're about liturgy and culture, which is, here is the culture. And culture is taken into account. Whenever the church encounters culture, it always takes that culture into account and incorporates the culture in a unique way when it comes to celebrating the liturgy. Also, though, whenever that happens, the church takes great care to make sure that there are not any corruptions to the liturgy by anything that's incorporated into the culture. So that's a big thing. There is a diversity, but that diversity is not random diversity. There's a variety, but that variety has must have a very clear unity as well. And it's not kind of willy-nilly. We just accept whatever from any culture. There are many things that can be baptized in a culture, and there are many things that in a culture we have to say, nope, that can't be brought into the tradition of the church. And so we're going to talk a little bit about those things today in paragraph 1204 to 1209. As we begin, let's say a prayer. Father in heaven, we give you praise and glory. Thank you so much for bringing us to this day. We ask you to please enlighten our minds, open our hearts, so that we can appreciate the variety that you've given to us, and that we can participate in the unity of the church that you have given to us through your beloved Son, our Lord Jesus Christ. In the name of the Father, and of the Son, and of the Holy Spirit, amen. Day 165, paragraphs 1204 to 1209. Liturgy and culture. The celebration of the liturgy, therefore, should correspond to the genius and culture of the different peoples, in order that the mystery of Christ be made known to all the nations, to bring about the obedience of faith, it must be proclaimed, celebrated, and lived in all cultures in such a way that they themselves are not abolished by it, but redeemed and fulfilled. It is with and through their own human culture, assumed and transfigured by Christ, that the multitude of God's children has access to the Father in order to glorify him in the one Spirit. In the liturgy, above all, that of the sacraments, there is an immutable part, a part that is divinely instituted and of which the church is the guardian, and parts that can be changed, which the church has the power and on occasion also the duty to adapt to the cultures of recently evangelized peoples. Liturgical diversity can be a source of enrichment, but it can also provoke tensions, mutual misunderstandings, and even schisms. In this matter, it is clear that diversity must not damage unity. It must express only fidelity to the common faith, to the sacramental signs that the church has received from Christ, and to hierarchical communion. Cultural adaptation also requires a conversion of heart, and even, where necessary, a breaking with ancestral customs incompatible with the Catholic faith. In brief, it is fitting that liturgical celebration tends to express itself in the culture of the people where the church finds herself, though without being submissive to it. Moreover, the liturgy itself generates cultures and shapes them. The diverse liturgical traditions or rites, legitimately recognized, manifest the Catholicity of the church because they signify and communicate the same mystery of Christ.

0: The criterion that assures unity amid the diversity of liturgical traditions is fidelity to apostolic tradition. That is, the communion in the faith and the sacraments received from the apostles, a communion that is both signified and guaranteed by apostolic succession. All right, there we have it. Day 165, 1204 to 1209. Those last three nuggets are pretty powerful, but so are the first three paragraphs. Man, again, we're talking about this diversity of liturgical rites. And they grew up, why? As we said yesterday, they arose by the very reason of the church's mission. The mission of the church was to engage every people, to go to all nations, that there is no culture, that no person, no individual, no kind of person, no race, ethnicity, no nation, no language, that does not deserve to know the good news of Jesus Christ. And so because the church has this mission, the church has gone to all the world proclaiming the good news. And when the church has encountered all of the world, it basically brings that seed we talked about yesterday, right? That image brings that seed, brings that gift of the sacraments, brings the gift of the liturgy, brings the gift of heaven and earth kissing, right? Time and eternity touching, brings the gift of the Paschal mystery. And what happens is that culture, some of the cultural images, right, are brought into that liturgy, right? And some of the liturgy goes into the culture. And this is something remarkable. It says the church, again, the liturgy, has lived in all cultures in such a way that they themselves are not abolished by it, but redeemed and fulfilled. So sometimes you have people who will say things like, you know, here in the West, say things like, well, you know, you have a Christmas tree. And again, this isn't part of the liturgy, but it's a part of our culture, the Christmas tree. And the Christmas tree, that's a pagan symbol. Because when the church encountered Germanic peoples, they had this, you know, tradition of bringing evergreen trees into their homes as a sign that in the middle, even of winter, that it's not the end of the world, that here's life is still there because they're evergreens, right? The whole thing. And here's the church that now, here, Christians, you're Catholics, you have Christmas trees. And see, that's wrong because it was originally a pagan thing. And the church says, originally it was, but here's what we've done. We baptized that because you were a pagan once too, and you got baptized. You got brought into the Lord. You got brought into the faith, brought into the body of Christ. And so there are some aspects of culture that are brought in, and they're actually made signs of Christianity, because we've adopted them, essentially. Now, at the same time, paragraph 1206 highlights the fact that at the very last sentence, it says, cultural adaptation also requires a conversion of heart. Meaning, okay, so it's not just like everything in my culture I can bring into Christianity. And even where necessary, a breaking with ancestral customs incompatible with the Catholic faith. There are some things that are incompatible with the Catholic faith. While here's a Christmas tree or an evergreen tree that's brought in, like, okay, that makes sense because, yep, there's life even in the midst of death. There's light in the midst of, you know, darkness of winter. That can be translated pretty easily into a Christian message. But there are some aspects that can't be. I mean, I think of the places in southern United States, say Louisiana type area, or even like places like Haiti and other countries where voodoo is a thing. And there's this weird integration. I say weird, but you know, if that's my perspective, a strange integration of here's a message of Christianity, and here are the kind of like animist religions of those local places. And the church has to say that actually isn't legit. And same with in other places in South America, Central America, that just, these are places I know about, right? Where I've visited, and it's like, oh, wow, you can see how they're wearing a rosary or they're wearing a crucifix alongside this other, you know, what we'd say like pagan image. And they're incorporating these two together in a way that the church would say, actually, no, you have to actually eschew that. You have to get rid of that. That is not compatible with the Catholic faith. And so we need to do that. And the church actually gets to do that. The church gets to tell us this is incompatible with the Catholic faith. And that highlights this when it comes to 1209. It says the criterion that assures unity amid the diversity of liturgical traditions is fidelity to the apostolic tradition. Right. So there's that sense of like, it's not just because someone's taste, like, oh, that's different than what I'm used to. That is not the criterion. The criterion is this not faithful to the apostolic tradition, in which case it can't be brought in, can't be enculturated into what we're doing as Catholics. Two last notes here. And 1205, because this is really important. So I'm talking about all these things that can be changed. There are some things that can be changed when it comes to the liturgy. So again, we talked about all these different rites yesterday, the Byzantine rite, Alexandrian rite, or Coptic, Syriac rite, Armenian rite, Maronite, Chaldean rites, of course, the Latin rite, Ambrosian rite. But there are some things in all those rites that can be changed. Yet there is an immutable part of those rites, an immutable part that is divinely instituted and in which the church is the guardian that cannot be changed. Immutable meaning, you know, unchanging. The church has the duty to protect that immutable part. And the church also has the power and occasionally the duty to adapt the part that can be changed. Hopefully that makes some sense, because that's a really, really important piece. Now, the last thing I said I was going to say one more thing. In paragraph 1207 in the end brief, it says this: moreover, the liturgy itself generates cultures and shapes them. I think this is worth praying about. The liturgy itself generates cultures and shapes them. You know, culture comes from that word cult. So we recognize that we have culture that arises in so many ways out of religion. And religion is, cult has a bad word on it, but a bad connotation with it. But what we're saying is the good part here. This is this aspect where the way how we worship God, how we, our faith is meant to actually impact and shape. It's meant to generate even culture. And this has happened in the past, right? We have Christendom that existed for many, many years. That was the church that had the liturgy, the way the church prayed, the way the church invited people to live, that shaped the culture. And so we're encouraged to let that happen again. Now, we live in a culture, probably, if you're living anywhere near where I'm living, we have a culture that is post-Christian. And yet at the same time, we have an injunction, and that injunction is to bring the gospel to all nations. We'll bring the gospel to our particular culture, and to let that gospel, to let the way we pray, to let the way we live generate and shape the culture in which we find ourselves. And that's part of the continued missionary command from Jesus Christ given to all of us today. And it happens in many ways through, obviously, evangelization, proclamation of the gospel, going out, but it also happens. Culture is also generated and shaped by the way we pray, which is one of the reasons why we have to be so faithful to the rite, to the tradition that we've been given, right? The way to pray that we've been given by the church, when we're faithful to that, and we do it in the most beautiful, most powerful, not just because of art's sake, but because of God's sake, because of the people of God's sake. We do it for that reason. It actually does generate culture. It does actually shape culture. And so that's what we're called to do. Just pray as best we can. Not only go out and share the gospel, but also the way in which we pray and just praise the Lord and give God glory and pray for the sanctification and salvation of the world. That also has the ability to generate and shape the culture around us. It takes time though, and so we need to be patient. Because of that, I am praying for you. Please pray for me. My name is Father Mike. I cannot wait to see you tomorrow. God bless.
1: Day 165 of Catechism in a Year with Father Mike Schmitz. And now we'd like to share audio from a video called How to Pick Up Your Cross with Father Mike from the Ascension Presents YouTube channel.
0: So when I was in high school, I think I got my first Bible. I got it from the Crow Wing County Fair in central or northern Minnesota. It was one of those little Gideon Bibles, the little small green ones that have the New Testament and the Psalms and the Book of Proverbs in them. And I remember being so excited about this and be able to read the Gospels. And I came upon, both in Matthew's Gospel and in Luke's Gospel, where Jesus gives the conditions for discipleship. And I thought, well, I want to be a disciple. What are they? And because, I just had a sense of like, I realized that God is calling me to more than just kind of like believing in him. He's calling me and calling everyone who follows him to more than just kind of like accepting him, but we're called to do something, to be disciples basically. And here's what Jesus says in Luke chapter 9. This is his condition. He says, Jesus said to all, whoever wishes to come after me must deny himself, take up his cross daily and follow me. For whoever wishes to save his life will lose it. But whoever loses his life for my sake will save it. I remember reading that going like, okay, that's it. That's it. I want to do that. I want to deny myself, pick up my cross daily and follow after Jesus. But here's an interesting thing. What I find is when we kind of break some of these things down is sometimes people fall into the trap of thinking, okay, deny yourself. Okay, what that means, this is a trap. This is a myth people believe. And this myth is super pervasive. When it comes to deny yourself, what they immediately translate that to mean in their minds, in their hearts is harder is holier. We often fall into the trap of thinking harder is holier. And almost no other time in the year do we fall into that trap more heavily than two times during Lent and we're making big decisions or making any kind of decision. So during Lent, it's like, well, the harder is the holier, clearly, because deny yourself. Jesus says, deny yourself. So if I do something really hard, that's automatically going to be holier. False. Also, when we make decisions, people think like, well, I want to do this thing that's perfectly fine and good. I don't want to do this other thing. Therefore, God must want me to do the thing I least want. And so I'll be loving him most when I do the thing I want the least, which is completely false. Harder is not holier. That is an error. That is a heresy. It's incorrect. When Jesus says, deny yourself, what he's ultimately meaning is in all of those areas where your will or what you want is in conflict with God's will or what God wants, those are the moments you deny yourself. Not harder is holier. What holier is saying yes to God, saying yes to the Father. And that is going to mean that there are times when, wow, what I want is also what God wants. Phenomenal. So good. What a joy. But there's also going to be some times when what I want is not what God wants. And in those moments, I'm going to need to deny myself so I can say yes to him. Because ultimately, holier is not harder. Holier is saying yes to the Father. Okay, right? The second part of that is going to deny yourself, pick up your cross daily. And third part being follow me. I want to focus on this take up your cross daily part. And I highlight a couple things. One, Jesus says, take up your cross daily. He doesn't say, take up my cross daily. He doesn't say, take up someone else's cross daily. He says, take up your cross daily, which means that the crosses that are in our lives in some ways are personalized. The crosses that are in our lives are in some way personalized. To take up your cross daily. Now, our crosses typically take two forms. They look like kind of two shapes. There's, they purify us, right? They sanctify us. They are either our active or our passive crosses. You might say like, it's the process of active purification or passive purification. So what I mean by active, we had an archbishop, or not, it's Bishop Cousins. He's the auxiliary bishop of this Archdiocese, St. Paul, Minneapolis. He gave a retreat for the priests of my diocese. And he highlighted this. It was so, so powerful, so good. He noted that active purification or active sanctification is when we say yes to all of those things that we've chosen. So we say yes to all the things we've chosen, that's active sanctification. So give you an example, as a priest, I made a promise to pray the liturgy of the hours five times a day, every day. And so I chose that. It's part of the condition of being a priest, but like still, I said yes to that. So active purification is my continually saying yes to that. I say yes to what I've chosen. If you're a married person, you chose to love, honor, and obey your spouse. And so when you actively choose that, when you actively say yes to that, you are being actively purified. Whether you're single or whether you're married, you might have a job, might go to school. So when you choose to say yes to, I'm showing up to work or to school on time, I'm going to be prepared. They gave me this assignment or this task at work. So I'm going to do that as best as I can. When you say yes to those things that you've chosen, then that's active purification. And during Lent, perfect. During Lent, we choose things, right? We say, okay, I'm going to give this or I'm going to give this up. When we actively say yes to those things we've chosen to do, that's active sanctification, right? Or active purification. That's our active cross. But there's also a thing like a passive cross, or you might say passive purification. And that's when we're called to say yes to all those things that we did not choose and we do not want. Those things, those crosses are abundant in our lives, aren't they? When we say yes to all those things that we did not choose or do not want, all of us have things in our life that we didn't choose and we don't want, that we wish they were gone. We wish they were different. Like there can be an illness. I wish this wasn't here. I don't want this thing. It could be a situation in life. Like I'm stuck in a job that I have to take. I didn't choose this one. I had to take it. And this is my circumstance in life. And I did not choose this and I do not want this. Some of us have experiences, our past. It could be incredibly tragic that you did not choose and you do not want. But to say yes to those crosses that are allowed into our lives is this passive purification. Now, here's a quick little clarification. I'm not saying fatalism. Fatalism is like throwing up your hands and saying, well, I can't do anything about this. So like, I guess I'm sick. Maybe God wants me to be sick. I won't take my meds. Like, no. Take the medication. Like, do the operation or whatever could actually help you do that thing. It's not fatalism. It's not when your car breaks down on the side of the road. Just like, well, I guess God wants me to be here on the side of the road. No. Purification, sanctification is getting out of the car and like doing something about your situation. Now, you might not be able to remedy the situation entirely, but to engage with it, to embrace it, to say yes to it, to take up your cross means I'm doing something with this situation that I did not choose and I do not want. So please don't misunderstand that passive purification means you just sit there. The passive part means I didn't choose this, I don't want this, but I'm going to engage with it. I'm going to do something about this. I have a situation in my life that I, again, as I said, for the 12th time, didn't choose and don't want, but I'm going to take this up. So I know so many people who didn't choose sickness, right? They didn't choose the tragic events of their lives. I know so many people that getting out of bed in the morning is just overwhelming because of their anxiety, because of their depression, maybe an addiction. Someone could have that sense of like, I have these attractions in my life and I didn't choose them. I don't want them in my life, but here they are. Okay, these are the crosses that God has allowed. These are the circumstances that God has allowed into my life. Not that he like forced them upon us, that he wants them for us. No, but he's allowing them into our lives because he knows that if we choose to engage, embrace, to take up these crosses with him, he can do something in our hearts so powerfully that we cannot do without these crosses. I mean, this is the reality, right? Is that Jesus Christ was thrust into a place where he had to pick up his cross. That was a cross in Jerusalem all the way to Golgotha that he didn't choose. That he actually said, I don't want. He said, let this cup pass from me. Not my will, but your will. He didn't want. But he actively engaged. He embraced it. He took up his cross. And what happened? That cross became his crown. And the same thing is true for you. And for me. Jesus says, deny yourself, take up your cross daily. That active purification and that passive purification of, this is a reality in my life that I didn't choose and I don't want. But listen, if I engage with this, if I embrace it, if I say yes to this in a particular way, then that cross can become the crown. But here's the last thing, and it's so important. Jesus goes on to say, whoever wishes to save his life will lose it, but whoever loses his life will save it. That's actually not what he says. I left out three very important words. He says, whoever wishes to save his life will lose it, but whoever loses his life, here's the three words, for my sake will save it. Because this whole process of active purification, of embracing our crosses, or passive purification of, again, engaging those crosses that we didn't choose, it's not just about like, you know, getting like tough and keep being like super stoic or being less, you know, brave or being like buff when it comes to the spiritual life. It's about doing it with him and for him. Embrace my cross, lose your life for my sake. My brothers and sisters, here's the deal, that life, as you know, can be so difficult. And that those crosses can be so heavy. But here's the most powerful thing, is that God did not leave us to just carry these crosses alone. That even if he permits them into our lives, it's not like he just permitted them and then walked away. He's permitting them and he's walking with us. He's walking with you. Throughout Lent, throughout your life, throughout your crosses, throughout these situations that you didn't choose and don't want, Jesus has said, listen, do this, please, for my sake, but also with me, by my side. These are the three words, for my sake, by my side. Another three words, with my strength. For my sake, by my side, with my strength. This active purification and this passive purification of denying myself, taking up my particular cross daily and following Jesus for his sake, by his side, and with his strength is what will transform your cross into a crown that will give him glory forever in eternity. So don't be afraid. Take up your cross no matter what size it is, no matter what shape it is. Follow him.
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4: Hi, I'm Jim Wright, president of the Station of the Cross. 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
9: 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Welcome to Divine Mercy in My Soul, a program dedicated to teaching and promoting the message of divine mercy as revealed by Jesus to St. Maria Faustina. Each week, Father Jacek Mazur and Rick Paolini will examine the message of mercy in the life and diary of St. Faustina and in the teaching of the Church.
10: This is Rick Paolini.
11: And Father Jacek Mazur, welcome to Divine Mercy in My Soul.
10: Well, Father, this is very exciting. Today we begin a brand new series of Divine Mercy in My Soul based on the Cenacle Formation Program, the Divine Mercy Cenacle Formation Program. And we are blessed today to have Dr. Brian Thatcher with us. And Dr. Brian was one of the writers of this program, one of the folks who put this together, he and his wife, with the help of the Marians of the Immaculate Conception. And welcome to the program, Brian.
12: Thank you for having me.
10: Now, I introduced you as Dr. Brian Thatcher. Now, you have a medical degree, correct?
12: Yes, Rick. I was a specialist in gastroenterology, had a private practice, and decided at a fork in the road in my life that I would give up my license and use my time to spread the message of divine mercy.
11: When did you hear about divine mercy for the first time?
12: Well, I suppose I had heard little fragments of it back in the late 80s or early 90s, but it was in the early 90s when I was given the diary. It was at a time most needed in my life, Father. Mm-hmm. I was a very successful, financially successful of the world physician, young practicing physician. On the outside, I guess I looked like the Titanic, but on the inside, I was spiritually bankrupt and
11: at bottom. Somebody just handed you a copy of a diary of St. Faustina?
12: That was right. When I was at my low point, I laugh about it now. It wasn't laughable then. It was very painful, but I said back then I was so low I could play handball with the curve, and my best friend handed me the Diary of St. Faustina, and as I started to read it, it was like the fonts jumped out at me.
11: And so you decided to just give it a try and read it. And what struck you the most while reading her diary?
12: The diary quote, "The greater the sinner, the greater the right to my mercy." Mm-hmm. And that was like a life jacket that kept me afloat during those difficult times. Mm-hmm.
10: Mm-hmm. What was your family life like then, Doctor?
12: Well, I had three children at the time. Now we have seven. But I was a specialist. I practiced the very toughest cases, very difficult. I was very, very well trained. I was hardly ever home. I was in the emergency room or intensive care units. There would be weekends where I maybe drove in the driveway, and about the time I got there, the beeper went off, and I'd run back to the hospital. And my wife was a beautiful wife, but our marriage was falling apart over time because it's very difficult to have communication in your marriage when you're never home and you never speak. And so it was just a slow withdrawal, and the marriage was falling apart, and I got involved with other women, and it just all came crashing down on me in 1992. And really at that time, just at the right time in my life, the best friend gave me the Diary of Faustina. I started to read it. It was like a salve or a balm for a very deep wound in my heart.
10: It's one of the best bombs, I'll tell you. Because I'm looking at the cover of the Seneca Formation Manual, and I'm seeing Brian and Susan Thatcher were two of the producers of this. And I knew a little bit about your background. So in seeing that, I knew that Divine Mercy played a big, big role in that healing process. So once you read it, you know, reading the diary doesn't necessarily bring you to the point where you leave a very successful medical career, leave a financially successful career, because I don't know about you, but it would be very frightful to leave something where you knew where the money was coming in for something where you didn't know if any financial resources were going to be coming in.
12: You know, I look back, though, and it was like the most exciting and refreshing time in my life, because I was like being inundated with spirituality. It was like infusion of knowledge I'd never experienced before in my heart, and I started to learn. And shortly thereafter, in addition to the diary, another friend told me about a Eucharistic miracle in Venezuela, and I started to read all about the Eucharist, and the message is so Eucharistic, it all began to tie in. And around that same time, our pastor at our very large parish was starting small Christian community groups where people would read the scripture reading for the Mass for the next Sunday. They would read that the week before and share it. And I said, "Hey, can I form a group and go through the diary?" And that really was the first cynical. So it was just a series of events that you don't realize at the time. Everything's related, but they all tied up and made sense now. But things were falling in place to start this cynical, and then things began to explode.
11: Did you have, before you started writing this series of meditations, did you have any theological background, or did you study? You basically decided to learn on your own a little bit of spirituality and theology?
12: Right, right. Mm-hmm. And Father, you know, Father Mykolenko and the Marians helped me out. I mean, I laugh about that too, because the first time Father looked at my manuscript, he handed it back, and I laughed because I said, "How many boxes of red pens did you go through?" but, you know, my heart was in it, and he could read and feel, and, you know, my fervor and love, because I was a changed person. Mm-hmm. I was healing, and I wanted to share this message with others. You know, just like the rays come out from the image, that's how I was. I wanted to tell the world about God's mercy, and for the first time in my life, I really realized he loved me right where I was. Even though I was broken, He didn't love me just because I saved a patient's life that day in the ER. He didn't love me because I did all these fancy medical things. He loved me for Brian.
13: Mm-hmm.
12: That was the most healing thing.
13: Based on what you just said, we can already come to conclusion that this message of mercy can be a life-changing experience. It can help you tremendously change your life.
12: Well, and it was, and it also, for me, I have to credit my wife, and we began to realize years later that it was a way of life. Mm-hmm. And part of that message was through forgiveness.
13: Mm-hmm.
12: And if my wife hadn't forgiven me for my indiscretions, I don't know where I'd be right now.
13: Yeah, Brian's story would have been a little different, I think.
12: That's right. Yeah,
13: so it is a way of life. And this is what Rick and I are trying to tell people as well, that this is not just a devotion in the church, but it is a way of life that anybody can choose.
12: So you have the forgiveness and trust and being mm-hmm. merciful and the role of suffering and, of course, mm-hmm. the beautiful aspects of the devotion. And for me, I'm just so blessed that as a result, our marriage healed. We've had four other children, and I've been just blessed. It's been a tremendous ride. I feel like I'm on the roller coaster at Busch Gardens or, Disney World, and it's just been an incredible ride for me.
13: I hope that those who are listening to you right now and who maybe are in a very similar situation like you were, hear that sound of hope, that there is change possible, that things can be healed, broken marriages can be healed, situations when people lose their faith or hope or trust, they can be restored, they can be brought back to the merciful heart of Jesus.
12: And even like with my children, Father, I realize sometimes you have to go through the pain. I have to let them go through their mistakes because that's when we learn the most. I look at my own life. I learn most from my mistakes. And if we allow it, our trials, our sufferings, we can have growth. We can become closer to God. Many people might turn away and get angry at God, but instead, have an attitude of gratitude and thank God for everything. And it's just a whole way of life. It's how you look at things.
10: Mm-hmm. Brian, I know a little bit about your story, and I remember when I heard you speak once, you talked about an incident with one of your sons that had to do with the swimming pool. Is that correct?
12: Right, Rick. Well, that was several years later, because when my wife and I were going through our healing, she had three miscarriages, but in 1995, my wife came in one morning to my office and said, I think I'm pregnant. And she was a few months along, and I was in the chapel one morning and felt the Lord telling me, name the boy John Paul, which we did. Well, he nearly died at birth. The cord was wrapped around his foot, and that was a whole different episode. But I was beginning to travel then and speak on divine mercy in the Eucharist, and he was just 15 months old and really the apple of my eye because he was the fruit of a healed marriage, and I just loved the little kid. And I got home midnight, 1 a.m. that Sunday from Denver, and the following day we were having a mass in our home, and I walked out onto our lanai. We were here in outside Tampa, Florida, and we have a swimming pool with a screened-in enclosure, and I walked out, opened the pool gate, went out onto the lanai, and then out through the door, out into the backyard. And just then, my 11-year-old son, Brian, called and said, Dad, can you come start the mower? So I walked around the front, and then my eldest daughter said, Dad, can you take me to swim practice? So the two girls and I got in the car. We drove to swim practice, and about 20 minutes later, I got the phone call from little Brian on my cell. He said, Dad, John Paul's dead. Someone left the pool gate open. Well, as you can imagine, I was in a state of shock. I couldn't believe this was happening. And I'm thinking, who left the pool gate open? And then I realized it was me. And so all the shame and the guilt of my past welled up inside me. And I'm driving and I'm praying and the girls were praying and crying. And I told Brian, though, I said, you call 911 and have my wife start CPR. My wife is a nurse, which she did. I drove home as fast as I could, but we hit every red light. And at a major intersection, I just realized I'd just come back from Denver, and I said, I'm telling people about trust in Jesus. Jesus, I trust in you. And this was the rubber hit the road time for me.
13: What a test.
12: I was praying, and I'm saying, Jesus, John Paul means the world to me, but I'm offering up to you. And the scripture verse of Abraham offering Isaac came to my mind. The deep faith of Abraham, trusting that God would provide the sacrifice, but walking him up as he was instructed, ready to offer him up. And I said, I'm giving him back to you. The light turned green. I drove home. Just then the squad arrived. He was very distended, bloating, making a rare grunt. My wife had gotten a very weak pulse at that time after her CPR. We weren't sure how it was going to turn out, but I called my sister, and I said, you pray for John Paul in prayer group tonight, which they did. Over the next several days, John Paul got better and better and better every hour, and after a few days, we took him home totally normal. But I saw my sister about 3 weeks later. It was Thanksgiving that year, almost 16 years ago. We were still in the garage. I'll never forget it. She came up to me and says, I wanted to tell you this in person. I didn't want to tell you this on the phone. We prayed for John Paul that night in prayer group. And the next morning, my friend Irma called. She went to Mass, and she said during Mass she had a vision. She saw Abraham offer Isaac up to God, and Jesus stepped in the middle and gave him back. And I just looked at her and I said, wow, let me tell you the rest of the story. Now, John Paul has just started his senior year in high school. Not every story I know has such good outcomes. I've had my both parents die since then. My sister died, coronary artery disease, and a long trial of suffering. But no matter what situation we're in, it all comes down to trusting in God. And I tell people it's not the outcome that's important. It's the fact that you trust along the way.
13: This is a very powerful story, Brian. Thank you for sharing this. I'm sure that some of our listeners can identify themselves with situations like that when there was no trust. And maybe this story will help them to have complete trust that things eventually will be getting better and that everything is in the hands of God.
10: Brian, when I heard you tell that story, you really touched me because I have five children right to the core. And that's why I had it in the back of my head to have you tell that story, because it happened after your conversion. And I think that's the way, and you put it beautifully when you say that's when the rubber meets the road. A few years ago, my oldest daughter has six children. The youngest was a couple of months old. And we got a call at about 10:30 at night from my son-in-law saying, I need some help. Wendy was hurt in a sledding accident, and she broke her back. And I remember going into a total panic for a few minutes, and then all of a sudden saying to myself, wait a minute, you can't do this. You're preaching to people that we have to trust in Jesus in all circumstances. So my wife and I got up, we said a chaplet of divine mercy, and then we proceeded to do the things we needed to do, and everything turned out fine. But that initial response was to respond the way I used to prior to saying, Jesus, I trust you. And aren't we just called sometimes to say, you have to do it, you can't just say it, in all circumstances?
12: When my sister died, Rick, it was a long, protracted illness, and one day she would be better, another day she'd be worse, and being the doctor in the family, the parents and loved ones were all asking me, what should we do, what should we do? And I asked our parish priest, he said, say the ultimate prayer. And I said, what's that, Father? And he said, thy will be done. And I realized that's really Jesus, I trust in you.
10: Amen.
12: You know, and the outcome wasn't what I had hoped for, but the fact is that I turned it over, we turned it over to God. And that's what trust means. It doesn't mean I trust in God that everything's going to work out just the way I want it because I said the prayer. No, it means, Jesus, you're in charge. Your will be done. And it will help people through very difficult times.
10: And that was the prayer of Jesus in the garden. Not my will,
12: right,
10: but thy will be done. So back to the Cenacle Formation Program. What exactly is a Cenacle?
12: Well, the Cenacle really are small faith groups, faith-sharing groups that meet, and we have a guided program through the writings in the diary, which I think is so Holy Spirit filled. And they're just groups that meet to sing and then pray. And then we have a period of about 30 to 45 minutes where they share what the readings entail, what it means to them. We even have some questions to guide the groups to get them started. But generally, once the groups meet and they get to sharing, things take on a life of their own, and the Holy Spirit just takes over, and people grow together. It's like-minded people that want to learn their faith. And we have references to Scripture and the Catechism. And over time, they're going to learn some of the more basics of the faith. And it's just a beautiful way. It's the small church meeting. And then after a period of 3 to 6 months, we encourage the groups to go to their pastor and say, "Father, what can we do to build up the local church through the works of mercy, spiritual or acts of mercy?" And so that they may be praying a chaplet at the nursing home. They may be going to go pray the rosary at the nursing home, or taking food to a mother who's got cancer and is trying to feed her family but's worn out from her chemotherapy. It's just the smaller church building up the larger church. And that's really what it is, learning the faith and then living it.
13: So basically you're trying, through this program, incorporate spiritual and corporal works of mercy, right?
12: That's right, Father. Mm-hmm. But we want people to have the spiritual foundation before they get into
13: works of mercy.
12: It's too difficult. They mm-hmm. will get burned out. Mm-hmm. And they don't have to be anything major, just small works mm-hmm. of mercy, mm-hmm. but all works to be done out of love of God.
13: Mm-hmm. How long is the program?
12: The program generally takes about 90 minutes. And then if possible, we encourage another 20 to 30 minutes of just hanging around after the faith sharing and praying, mm-hmm. just for socialization, mm-hmm. just for closer bonding. Mm-hmm. And what we found in our own group over years, that people grew so close together, they become actually more of our family than sometimes our own family.
13: Oh, yeah. Spiritual bonds sometimes are stronger than family bonds.
12: We've had mm-hmm. people in our group get cancer. We had a son was murdered. We've had so many calamities, bankruptcy, and all kinds of things, mm-hmm. and we were there for each other. It was a beautiful thing.
13: Great. So it seems like this program is supporting people already within the church to find light, find hope, trust, and get back on the right track to be on the same page with Jesus.
12: Well, she talked about, Father, it's a message of hope, mm-hmm. and you know, the cynical, this was really the upper room where the Last Supper, where Jesus appeared after the resurrection, where Pentecost occurred, and amazing things happened. You know, the Holy Spirit came, and that's what happens in the groups. The Holy Spirit takes over. And what's amazing to me is St. Faustina's limited education, could barely read or write, but now she's being considered for a doctor of the church.
13: Correct.
12: It just means so much to me to be able to tell people God loves you right where they're at.
13: Father Mikolenko told me that she has absolutely everything she needs to become a doctor of the church. So let's hope and let's pray for that.
10: We will discuss more specifics on the Cenacle Formation program when we return.

0: This Divine Mercy reflection is from the diary of St. Maria Faustina. St. Faustina was eager to learn more about Jesus and to deepen her spiritual life. Paragraph 1685 of the diary is one example of how Jesus responded to her requests for him to teach her. "My daughter, faithfully live up to the words which I speak to you. Do not value any external thing too highly, even if it were to seem very precious to you. Let go of yourself and abide with me continually. Entrust everything to me and do nothing on your own, and you will always have great freedom of spirit. No circumstances or events will ever be able to upset you. Jesus promised us a peace that was not of this world. We can greatly enhance our spiritual lives and experience the peace that Jesus spoke of by learning from this lesson. This teaching is not easy to follow, but with His grace and the desire to grow closer to Jesus, we can do just that." This Divine Mercy reflection is brought to you by the Station of the Cross.
1: I might have gone to church, you know, at Christmas time, gradually quit going. It's not as scary as I thought it was. It's a much more warm and open place, and God really is about love. It's not about the rules and the things that I remember as a young child. It really is about the love that God has for each one of us that's so deep and wonderful.
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3: Pediatric textbooks describe the ability to roll over as appearing 10 to 20 weeks after birth. However, this impressive coordination is displayed much earlier in the low-gravity environment of the womb. The only thing preventing newborns from rolling over is the lack of strength required to overcome the higher gravitational force outside the womb. Human life is sacred. 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CoalitionForLife.com.
0: Welcome back to Divine Mercy in My Soul. I'm Rick Paolini with Father Jacek Mazur and our special guest, Dr. Brian Thatcher. Dr. Thatcher is discussing with us the Divine Mercy Cenacle Formation Program. He is one of the creators and authors of the program, and our next session of programs on Divine Mercy in My Soul are going to be based on the discussion questions in the Formation Manual. And Brian, we want to get into the specifics of what a cenacle is made of. Who is the membership? Because I know in the manual you're very specific in terms of roles.
4: Well, Rick, the members, this is a lay movement. We are now actually part of the Order of the Congregation of Marians of the Immaculate Conception. The province in the United States is based in Stockbridge, Massachusetts, and we're part of the order. But this is a lay movement, and I kind of sometimes think, you know, we're a small little twig off of the great tree, but our purpose is to spread the message of Divine Mercy primarily through these cenacles, to spread the real presence of Jesus in the Eucharist, and to build up the church through the spiritual and corporal works of mercy, which the Lord told St. Faustina, "I demand from you deeds of mercy which are to arise out of love for me." But it's a lay movement. We ask that they have their pastor just know about the group, and if any questions come up, they call us, but they can talk to their pastor. But there's one person that kind of leads the group, and we call that person the facilitator. Now, some people get a little nervous or anxious about, "Oh, I could never do that." Facilitator is nothing more than someone that kind of guides the group through the readings, may start out and say, "Well, I read this in the diary. This is what it meant to me. What does it do to everyone else?" And before you know it, people are taking off. Their job is really not to teach. That's not the facilitator. Theirs is morally the group moderator. In group dynamics, you know, as humans, you have people that may want to talk a lot, and you have people that may not want to talk at all. So if a person is very more introverted, and they may be just getting so much out of it, but sometimes they come up with comments that just are so profound. So the facilitator's job is to say, "Hey, Mary, we haven't heard from you tonight. What do you think about that?" Mm-hmm. And so,
5: basically, if I'm interested in the spirituality, but I have no background, I don't have a lot of knowledge about this message of Divine Mercy, I don't have any theological background, I might be even a little shy, I should still not worry about being a facilitator, because this book is going to give me all the guidelines and all the topics that can be discussed, right?
4: Exactly. As Pope John Paul II would say, do not be afraid. just go for it. And you'll be amazed that the Holy Spirit will take over. And the group, just they grow so much together. And that's the facilitator role.
5: Mm-hmm.
4: And then the member... Go ahead, I'm sorry.
5: Yes, I have a question, because you mentioned that it's a lay movement. And it's a wonderful thing to give something like this to laity in the church. But what about if a pastor wants to come and wants to be a part of this group? Is he going to be welcomed, or should he rather stay out of it?
4: I think it's always important. You know, we periodically even have a mass with the group and the local pastor. The pastor is more than welcome to come. The only thing is, the pastor has to understand, and the lay people there have to understand, they shouldn't be afraid not to speak up and share.
5: Mm-hmm.
4: And, you know, sometimes a priest might come, and the people might think, oh, he's the theologically trained, I can't talk, and
5: mm-hmm.
4: they feel a little more inhibited.
5: Mm-hmm.
4: So they just kind of have to work through that.
5: Mm-hmm.
4: If the pastor wants to come and just listen and share intermittently, that's perfect. But, again, his job would not be to come and do a teaching.
5: Right.
4: Because the teaching comes through the diary.
5: Mm-hmm. Mm-hmm. Okay. Good. How big the group should be? Is there a minimum? Is there a maximum of number of people?
4: It can be as small as two people.
5: Mm-hmm.
4: And we encourage really no larger than, say, 12 or 15 for sure.
5: Mm-hmm.
4: We actually, at times in our home, had groups as large as 25.
5: Mm-hmm.
4: But the only downside of that is, with the larger groups, there's so many people that sometimes people don't get to share.
5: Mm-hmm.
4: And the profound statements that come from people who are inspired by the Holy Spirit, we don't want to inhibit that. So we say,
5: right,
4: 10 to 12 is about where it should be. And if you start to get too large, you split off and form another group.
5: So sharing is a very crucial part of this meeting, of this formation.
4: Yes, yes, mm-hmm. yeah. And the other thing is, that size allows for people to really get to intimately know each other. And during prayer time, and where you talk about prayers of need, you begin to realize that, my gosh, I didn't know so-and-so was going through divorce. I didn't know that so-and-so had a son that was on drugs. And I didn't know so-and-so was struggling. We're all struggling.
5: Mm-hmm.
4: And we build each other up. And that's the whole purpose of this. Be merciful to others. Learn divine mercy. Live divine mercy. And, you know, as Jesus said, I've come to set the earth on fire. That's what will happen in our hearts.
5: I think it's a great opportunity for people in the church, on the parish level, to get to know each other. Very often people come and they are very anonymous. They come to Mass and they leave. They never participate in the life of the church on a daily basis, or they don't participate in any activities outside of Mass. They come and go. Sometimes for years they come to the same Mass, every single week, and they don't know each other's name. They don't know who they are, what kind of problems they might be going through. You know, who is that person sitting behind me or in front of me in that pew? Sometimes there's absolutely no connection
4: between agree, because it's happened to me, Father.
5: Uh-huh. Yeah.
4: In our large parish, we have 5,000 families in our parish.
5: Mm-hmm.
4: I recognize a few people by their faces, even fewer people I know by name, and we shake hands at the sign of peace, and that's our connection. But that's about it.
5: Mm-hmm.
4: ends.
5: Mm-hmm. Mm-hmm. And the church should be much more than just that, right? Good. So I think it's a great idea that this gives an opportunity for people to share their experiences, learn something about spirituality, and actually do something, as you said, in small ways, those small acts of mercy together, by going to a hospital or a nursing home, or maybe helping somebody who is in need. That's what the church is supposed to be all about, I think. And when you really think about it, Last Judgment is all about deeds of mercy. We'll be judged according to how merciful we were in this world, how we helped other people.
6: Brian, one of the roles that has always fascinated me in the cynical membership, there's a role for the suffering soul members. Can you explain that to our listeners?
4: Well, the suffering soul member is a person.

0: while I'm still clear, for the Eucharistic apostles. And so people are bound spiritually with this person, and they're praying for each other. Not only she's praying for me, but I'm praying for my mom at the meetings, and they're part of the group. They're a vital part of the group because they're offering their sufferings up for the spiritual growth of the benefit of the members.
1: If there are several groups in one region, in one area, do you recommend like annual get-together or mass that they could have celebrated for them, or some kind of social activity for all the members of all these
0: groups? We think that's ideal, because that even binds you closer together, the small groups to the larger groups to the larger church. And you realize it's really humbling, Father, when I travel around the world and I see someone wearing a shirt with our logo on it, which is basically the host and the rays of blood and water coming from the host, because Faustina had that image on a couple of occasions, you know, the same Jesus in the image with the rays has the rays and the monstrance and the host.
1: Mm-hmm.
0: So I realize we're all part of the larger church, and that's what's awesome. You know, if I go to Africa and go to Mass, the Mass is the Mass, and it's all over the world. We're a universal church. So, yeah, those activities bind us together and make us realize we're all part of a much larger thing, and it's heavenly.
2: The Eucharistic Apostles of Divine Mercy, is that a group that's directly affiliated with the Cenacle Movement, or is that an outreach of the Cenacle Movement?
0: No, we just, it's the overlying organization. That's what we name the apostolate who starts the Cenacles. The Cenacles is really one aspect of our work, to spread divine mercy through the Cenacles.
2: Okay.
0: But we do many other things, such as promote prayer for the sick and dying, by praying the chaplet for the sick and dying, especially during adoration. Another part of our work is to promote the pro-life aspects of life, from natural birth to the end of life, natural death. We pray for vocations. So the Cenacle is a part of the Eucharistic Apostles. It's part of our work, but our mission involves other aspects as well.
2: Now, one of the things I noticed, and I was so thrilled when I heard about your work, I have adoration once a week for 1 hour, and there was this citation from Pope John Paul II, Blessed Pope John Paul II, hanging in our adoration chapel. And I saw it. It says, to all the members of the Eucharistic Apostles of the Divine Mercy. And it's from your group. And I'm wondering how you get or are able to receive one of those certificates.
0: Well, I'd just like to give the listeners our toll-free number in Tampa. They can call us and we can explain how they can get it. But before I explain, I'll just say the number is toll-free 1-877-380-0727. And the website is very simple, thedivinemercy.org, O-R-G. And they can click on Eucharistic Apostles and email me through there. But if they call us and if they have any adoration, it does not have to be perpetual. And the pastor allows the papal blessing from Pope John Paul II to be displayed. We'll send it to them. And it just their role really is to educate and inform adorers of the promises of praying the chaplet for the sick and the dying. And then in 2003, Pope John Paul signed another papal blessing for praying the chaplet anywhere, anytime, for all pro-life causes. And that's another beautiful blessing. And if anyone's involved in pro-life work, we'll be happy to send the blessing to them as well. That blessing is kind of my special blessing because his signature from his severe Parkinson's was smudged, and you can see the smudge on the papal blessing.
2: And that's an original.
0: We send copies, you know, of the original, but that, yeah, the original is, well, it even shows on the copies, but his signature is definitely smeared because from his shaking.
1: So if I want a copy of this blessing, I go to your website, thedivinemercy.org, or could you repeat the phone number one more time if I would like to call?
0: It's 1-877-380-0727.

0: And the chaplet is just an amazing prayer and the promises, and that's part of our work as well, helping educate the faithful on about the chaplet of divine mercy.
1: Mm-hmm. Could you tell me about Father Mikalenko being a part of this program as well, having like a spiritual guidance over this whole project, so that our listeners would have an understanding that this is all checked theologically, that it's all correct, and that it can be incorporated on the parish level?
0: Yes, Father. Everything that I write has to be reviewed by the Marians, get the censor, get the imprimatur, get the approval. But Father Mikalenko at the time was the priest put in our path who reviewed everything. And I went around and spoke with him. You know, he heard me speak. He continually trained me. And it was interesting because when we first presented the concept of the cenacle to him and the groups and Divine Mercy, I think he didn't, you know, it kind of caught him off guard. Well, what does this mean? You know, and he's looking up to the Lord like, what does this mean? Guide me, show me. And he went to the spiritual diary, the writings of Blessed George Matulaitis, who was a bishop in the order, very, you know, well-known Marian bishop back in the early 1900s. And he went to his spiritual writings, and in it, he found a paragraph where Blessed George had said, "Wouldn't it be great," I'm paraphrasing, "but wouldn't it be great if small groups were to be formed where they would learn the faith and then live the faith through the works of mercy? These lay people could go to areas where us priests could never imagine." When he read that, it was like, yes, Lord, if we're to take this group and accept them and embrace them and guide them and teach them and nurture them, and that's what he did.
2: Brian, I read Blessed George's journal, and when I read that in the journal, I was taken aback. I said, this is incredible. This
1: is 1900s.
2: Foresight, yeah, into what we need to do with this tremendous message of divine mercy. The other thing is, to let our listeners know, Father Mikalenko is one of the translators of the diary from Polish to English. Is that correct?
0: Yes, and he was the vice postulator. He was at the canonization. He was at the beatification. And I've been told that it was John Paul II and Father Mikalenko were considered the two greatest experts on divine mercy in the world.
1: His sister helped a little bit, too, I have to admit.
0: Right, yeah.
1: she was very helpful.
2: So this cenacle program comes from an individual who is deeply, deeply involved and most knowledgeable in the Divine Mercy devotion.
0: Exactly. And he just guided and mentored. Again, Father, as you mentioned earlier, that I have no theological training. I don't know what I'm doing. I'm just a repentant sinner that wants to tell people about the mercy of God and give them hope. And so Father took this broken mess and has guided me and guided the groups and helped me put together the manuals, and the thing has kind of exploded.
1: It's incredible what God does in his mercy, how he puts people together, and what kind of amazing stories we sometimes can hear when finally people find trust and start following Jesus faithfully in his footsteps. It's incredible. Your story is absolutely incredible. And we, Rick and I, we hear stories like that too sometimes when we travel and when we meet people. So we are very encouraged by you to continue with this formation. Tell me how many months or years does it take to finish the whole program?
0: Well, Father, we initially started out years ago where the group in America met weekly. Now, in some countries, they still meet weekly, but we found in America, you know, we're so fast-paced that it was a little too much, and mm-hmm. so we kind of settled on every other week.
1: Mm-hmm.
0: Now, there are groups in the country that meet monthly, but the only downside of that is you don't quite get the fellowship because you're meeting so infrequently. So mm-hmm. at this time, the groups are meeting every other week.
1: Twice a week.
0: Every
1: twice
0: 2 weeks,
1: a month.
0: Yeah. Mm-hmm. Twice a month.
1: Twice a month.
0: And it's working out real well.
1: Mm-hmm.
0: Now, the first manual, there's three manuals. The first manual is 50 weeks. So So just that first manual takes 2 years.
1: Mm-hmm.
0: And not to discourage people, to go through the whole diary takes 6 years if they meet twice a month. But the whole point is, it's just a slow process.
1: Mm-hmm.
0: The diary is so rich theologically and spiritually, you can't just pick it up and read it like a book.
1: No, you can't.
0: And
1: it's not a novel. Yeah.
0: No, one paragraph you may spend an hour on discussing and sharing.
1: Correct, correct.
0: And my first diary, I had yellowed it and re-yellowed it and underlined it and make notations. And one time, Father Seraphim was telling me, he said, go read diary, quote 684. And I'm like, I go back. I had underlined it, and I'm like, why? He says, that's very profound. And I had read it, but I had never had it explained. I never really hit it. But that quote talked about the Eucharist.
1: The Holy Hour.
0: And Good Friday.
1: Mm-hmm.
0: Being two parts of a single act, but the essence of the spirituality was the Eucharist, and the human condition had to see the suffering on Good Friday. And he said, and St. Faustina had that during adoration. She said, never had I understood this so profoundly as during that hour of adoration, that the essence of the cenacle was in the Eucharist. That's when he said, that's what's so amazing about the Eucharistic apostles of Divine Mercy.
2: We will continue our discussion of the Cenacle Formation Program when we return.

0: Hi, I'm Patrick Madrid, editor-in-chief of Envoy Magazine. Sometimes people ask me, what is the relationship between apologetics and evangelization? I like to think of it in this analogy. Imagine three steps, the lowest step being apologetics, the second step being evangelization, and the third and highest step being catechesis. Let's take them in order. Apologetics is similar to a towing truck removing downed trees after a storm. In order for the car to pass through the roadway, the obstacles must be removed. And in the same way, apologetics is the part of theology that deals with answering objections to the Catholic faith. And it is, in its proper perspective, seen as the servant of evangelization. Evangelization often cannot take place. We cannot speak about the truth of Christ, the truth of his church, unless we first remove obstacles that people have, misconceptions, and other objections that they may have to the Catholic faith. Evangelization is not apologetics. Evangelization is preaching and explaining the good news of Jesus Christ and his church. After that comes catechesis. And catechesis is designed for the person who has accepted the Catholic faith. He has accepted Christ, and now he is going to be formed and conformed in the faith with the teachings of the church. So again, back to our step analogy. At the bottom, apologetics. That leads to pure evangelization. And evangelization, once it's concluded, results in catechesis, that lifelong growth in the knowledge of the doctrines of Jesus Christ. So when you step back and look at it, you realize that sometimes we need to be involved in apologetics, but always we need to be focused on evangelization.
1: For more information about Catholic apologetics, please visit patrickmadrid.com.

0: Welcome back to Divine Mercy in My Soul. We're discussing the new series using the Seneca Formation Program. The Seneca Formation Program developed by Dr. Brian Thatcher, his wife Susan, with help from Father Seraphim Michalenko of the Marians of the Immaculate Conception in Stockbridge, Massachusetts. Welcome back, Brian.
1: Thank you, Rick.
0: We are enjoying so much the background that you're giving us on this Seneca program. We invite our listeners to get the Seneca Formation Manual, and I would like you to, in a minute, to tell our listeners how they can get a copy of this so that as we continue the next however many weeks discussing this program, they will be able to get a copy and follow along with us and hopefully maybe start a Seneca in their own parish.
1: Rick, we have a free packet if anybody wants information on more on the Seneca. It includes a little DVD on our ministry, but they can call us on our toll-free. We'll send out the packet. We have the Seneca books here in the office here outside Tampa, and it's 1-877-380-0727, and we'll look forward to anyone's calls.
0: Would you give us that number one more time, please?
1: Yes, 1-877-380-0727.
0: And is there a website that they can use to get the information?
1: Yes, it's a very easy website, thedivinemercy.org, O-R-G. And in the lower left corner, you'll see the other apostles, but you'll see Eucharistic Apostles. Click on Eucharistic Apostles, and that'll take you to our area of the page, and they can email me through the website.
0: Thank you so much. Getting back to the actual Seneca program, I loved when I first, and I've been involved actually with a couple of groups of Seneca discussions, and I loved the way that you had it laid out, the format, because it was very specific in terms of time. And I know that sometimes one of the problems you can have with the discussion group is that it just kind of goes and comes and comes and goes, and it's one week it's an hour, the next week it's an hour and a half, one week it's 45 minutes. And there's really no structure. And the structure for the Seneca program is wonderful. It's what, 15 minutes, starts out with 15 minutes of praise and worship songs. Now, what happens if you can't sing? What if the group doesn't sing, Brian? What do you recommend for that 15 minutes?
1: The Lord is kind of tone deaf, I think, and he doesn't care. We encourage people just to get them in the spirit. Now, some groups like Marian songs. Some groups like contemplative songs, you know, maybe John Michael Talbot or something like that. And our group, we prefer, you know, praise and worship. But that 15 minutes is just a couple, two, three songs, and that gets them in the spirit. And then the next part is 5 minutes or so of prayers of gratitude. And this is interesting because, even in our own group, at that time we don't start asking the Lord, I need this, I need this, I need this. We want them to remember of all the blessings we've had during the last week. And even members in our group who'd been going for years, I would kind of chuckle because in the prayers of gratitude, they'd say, oh, Lord, help me with this and help me with that. But sometimes we need to step back and say, wow, look back on the week at all the amazing things that have happened, all the blessings I've received.
2: I think it teaches people to develop in themselves that attitude of gratitude that you mentioned earlier.
1: That's right, and we sometimes overlook that. And so that 5 minutes of prayers of gratitude. And then we get right into the guidelines using the manual and sharing of the diary quotes, and that's where the facilitator kind of starts and leads it and just kind of runs through the pages. And in the manual itself, there are goals. There are three questions to get started. And, I remember there were quotes in the diary where I thought I had this great revelation of what it meant to me, but then someone would have a different take on it, and I'd go, wow, that's incredible. You know, I never looked at it that way. And so you bounce off each other, you learn and grow from each other, and it's just an amazing sharing time. One of my favorite lessons, I think it's week 11 or 13, had to do with the tongue. And Faustina talked about how the tongue got her in trouble and how it had a mind of its own. And I remember our group just opening up about how the tongue gets us in trouble.
2: Lord, make my tongue merciful, she prayed.
1: Right.
2: But we're hoping that with this program, with the Cenacle program, we'll be able to reach out even to those who are incapable of getting together with other church members. Maybe they are handicapped, maybe they are just homebound. And we are hoping that through this program and the book that they will get, even without participating in a church group, they will be able to join us in this formation by listening to our programs and just simply following the thoughts that we are going to be sharing. So it might actually reach out to those who won't formally meet in the parish, but maybe they will do it on their own at home. You think that's also a good idea?
1: It's a beautiful concept, Father, because it doesn't matter whether Mary is in the room with me or in a home 50 miles away. She's listening and reading and sharing and are opening her heart to God, and God will infuse in her, radiation treatment, so to speak, as a doctor, where she begins to heal and realize things will open up. The Holy Spirit will enlighten her, and all of this will lead to a healing, and then she'll be a vessel of mercy and radiate that newfound mercy and love out to others, and that's how the world will heal.
2: And who knows, maybe some of these people will offer that suffering for whatever intentions God is asking them to offer that suffering for.
1: Mm-hmm.
0: I think it's very interesting that after the formal discussion of the reading material for that particular lesson, there are 15 minutes of prayers of petition. We have 5 minutes of prayers of gratitude, but we have 15 minutes of prayers of petition, which sort of goes with the way that we pray. Often we are much more inclined to prayers of petition than we are prayers of gratitude.
1: It reminds me when the Holy Father years ago came to Denver, I think he said, you know, your communion lines are so long and your confession lines are so short.
0: Amen.
1: But it's kind of like that, you know, but that's the human condition. But God, again, loves us right where they're at. And you do begin to see that everyone is struggling in some way or another. And I think that in itself gives others hope, because so many times we feel we're alone. We're the only one. And when I went through my own healing, you know, when you first look at yourself with honesty in a mirror and you realize, you start to begin to feel like, I'm the only one that's ever done this, I'm the only one that has this burden, and da-da-da-da-da, and that's just Satan beating me up. You know, you're not good enough, you worthless soul, and you begin to realize that everybody's trying to get through this as best they can, but they're all carrying a burden, and they all they have to do is turn it over to Jesus, and everybody else will help them carry their load, and it's a beautiful, beautiful thing.
0: Brian, we're in the last 2 minutes of the program. Boy, this has gone
2: very, very quickly. Going very fast today.
0: So after the prayers of petition, there's 10 minutes allowed to pray the Chaplet of Divine Mercy. And then it's recommended, if you can, to have a 30 to 45 minute social time or fellowship. And that is really the format and the guidelines for the meeting. It's very structured. It's very ordered. And again, it's not a rigid structure, but it's a recommended structure. Is that correct?
1: We found that the groups that adhere to the format as best they can do much, much better than those that over a period of time say, hey, I'm going to change this, I think this could be better, etc. I didn't invent this format. I want to make that real clear. This is the format used throughout the world in small, basic communities or small Christian communities, as we call them in this country, but it's the most commonly formed format that around the world is used for basic evangelization.
2: Do you recommend that people should meet at homes or in the church or some other place?
1: We prefer the homes. The problem with the churches is that the way the pews are and things, it's not laid out for a group format. Mm-hmm. Social hall's fine, but either that, but we love meeting in the homes.
0: Mm-hmm. Well, Brian, our program is coming to a close right now. We thank you so much.
2: Thank you, Brian.
0: For being with us. And we will make sure that our folks know how to get a hold of you. And hopefully, we'll be able to have some great activity in terms of starting the Cenacles of Divine Mercy. And because of all the great work that is done, we always say,
2: Jesus, I trust in you.
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6: 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On June 14th, we celebrate the feast of St. Basil the Great, confessor and doctor of the Church. Basil was born in Cappadocia around the year of our Lord 330 to a family full of fellow saints, including his father, St. Basil the Elder, mother, St. Amalia, grandmother, St. Macrina, and several siblings, including St. Gregory of Nyssa. While studying in Athens, Basil met St. Gregory Nazianzen, who became a lifelong friend. Basil returned to Cappadocia to teach, but felt dangerously tempted in this secular career and gave up his possessions to become a monk. His writings on monasticism were deeply influential. After several years, Basil was drawn back to public life in the midst of many theological disputes, and he was eventually made Bishop of Caesarea on this day in the year of our Lord 370. The presence of this champion of doctrine in such an influential diocese proved invaluable in the Church's battle with heresy, particularly Arianism, and Basil made numerous contributions to theology, liturgy, and more. He was also deeply devoted to the sick and poor. After almost a decade of near-constant difficulties and setbacks, Basil died on January 1st, 379, mourned not only by his flock, but by pagans, Jews, and others. Basil is also celebrated on January 1st and 30th in the East, and on January 2nd in the modern calendar. Also honored on this day are the holy prophet Eliseus, Saint Martian of Syracuse, and many other martyrs, confessors, and holy virgins. For more about the saints and seasons of the Catholic Church, visit thestationofthecross.com/saints-and-seasons.
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The angel of the Lord declared unto Mary, Hail Mary, full of grace, the Lord is with thee. Blessed art thou among women, and blessed is the fruit of thy womb, Jesus. Behold the handmaid of the Lord. Hail Mary, full of grace, the Lord is with thee. Blessed art thou among women, and blessed is the fruit of thy womb, Jesus. And the Word was made flesh. Hail Mary, full of grace, the Lord is with thee. Blessed art thou among women, and blessed is the fruit of thy womb, Jesus. Pray for us, Holy Mother of God.

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0: Debbie Giorgiani from the Spirit World. I'm so excited to tell you that the Spirit World is expanding. Father Mike Driscoll will join me as the co-host of the Spirit World. 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
7: In the name of the Father, and of the Son, and of the Holy Spirit. Amen. Let us pray. O God, protector of all who hope in you, without whom nothing is strong, nothing is holy, increase your mercy toward us, that with your guidance and direction we may so pass through the things of this temporal life as not to lose those of life eternal. Through Jesus Christ, thy Son, our Lord, who liveth and reigneth with thee in the unity of the Holy Spirit, God, world without end. Amen. In the name of the Father, and of the Son, and of the Holy Spirit. Amen. Let us pray along with Raymond Leo Cardinal Burke for His Holiness Pope Leo XIV. In the name of the Father, and of the Son, and of the Holy Spirit. Amen.
8: O Holy Virgin Mary, Mother of the Lord of heaven and of earth, Our Lady of Guadalupe, guide and protect the Roman Pontiff Pope Leo XIV. Through your intercession, may he receive in abundance the grace of the successor of Saint Peter, the perpetual and visible source and foundation of the unity of our bishops and of all our brothers and sisters in the mystical body of your divine Son. Unite Pope Leo's heart to your Immaculate Heart, leading him to rest his heart ever more securely in the glorious pierced heart of Jesus, so that he may confirm us in the Catholic faith, in the worship of God in spirit and truth, and in a good and holy Christian life. In the tumult of the present time, keep Pope Leo securely within the hollow of your mantle, in the crossing of your arms, protecting him from Satan, the father of lies, and from every evil spirit. Implore our Lord to grant him in particular the wisdom and courage to be a true shepherd of the Church throughout the world. With you, I place all my trust in Christ, the Good Shepherd, who alone is our help and salvation. Amen. Heart of Jesus, formed by the Holy Spirit in the womb of the Virgin Mother, have mercy upon us. Our Lady of Guadalupe, Queen of the Apostles, pray for us. Saints Peter and Paul, pray for us. Pope Saint Leo the Great, pray for us.
7: In the name of the Father, and of the Son, and of the Holy Spirit. Amen.
9: Boston area weather, the temp 88 degrees, under partly cloudy skies. The wind is from the south at 13 miles per hour. The forecast for this afternoon, cloudy and breezy, 89 degrees. Then this evening, cloud-filled skies with some breeze, with a slight chance of rain. The temp 76. Overnight, cloudy with some wind, with occasional rain. Temperature 68. 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

0: All this month, we continue our devotion to the Sacred Heart of Jesus, plus coverage of the consecration of the United States to the Sacred Heart, the annual Global Rosary Relay for Priests, and the Feast of St. Anthony of Padua. 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
6: In the name of the Father, and of the Son, and of the Holy Spirit, amen. Let us pray. O God, protector of all who hope in you, without whom nothing is strong, nothing is holy, increase your mercy toward us, that with your guidance and direction we may so pass through the things of this temporal life as not to lose those of life eternal. Through Jesus Christ, thy Son, our Lord, who liveth and reigneth with thee in the unity of the Holy Spirit, God, world without end. Amen. In the name of the Father, and of the Son, and of the Holy Spirit. Amen.
7: 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This recitation of the Holy Rosary invokes God's blessings on our country, each state individually, and every soul in every state, praying especially for veterans and active military, government officials, police, and firefighters. Participants will sing patriotic songs and hear writings of the Founding Fathers that show America is a Christian nation. 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
6: Let us pray along with Raymond Leo Cardinal Burke for His Holiness Pope Leo XIV. In the name of the Father, and of the Son, and of the Holy Spirit. Amen.
8: O Holy Virgin Mary, Mother of the Lord of heaven and of earth, Our Lady of Guadalupe, guide and protect the Roman Pontiff Pope Leo XIV. Through your intercession, may he receive in abundance the grace of the successor of St. Peter, the perpetual and visible source and foundation of the unity of our bishops and of all our brothers and sisters in the mystical body of your divine Son. Unite Pope Leo's heart to your Immaculate Heart, leading him to rest his heart ever more securely in the glorious pierced heart of Jesus, so that he may confirm us in the Catholic faith, in the worship of God in spirit and truth, and in a good and holy Christian life. In the tumult of the present time, keep Pope Leo securely within the hollow of your mantle, in the crossing of your arms, protecting him from Satan, the father of lies, and from every evil spirit. Implore our Lord to grant him in particular the wisdom and courage to be a true shepherd of the Church throughout the world. With you, I place all my trust in Christ, the Good Shepherd, who alone is our help and salvation. Amen. Heart of Jesus, formed by the Holy Spirit in the womb of the Virgin Mother, have mercy upon us. Our Lady of Guadalupe, Queen of the Apostles, pray for us. Saints Peter and Paul, pray for us. Pope Saint Leo the Great, pray for us.
6: In the name of the Father, and of the Son, and of the Holy Spirit, amen.
9: Boston area weather. The temp is currently 90 degrees under partly cloudy skies. The wind is from the south at 13 miles per hour. The forecast for this afternoon, cloudy and breezy, 89 degrees. Then this evening, cloud-filled skies with some breeze with a slight chance of rain. The temp 76. Overnight, cloudy with some wind with occasional rain. Temperature 68. That's the weather brought to you by iCatholicMobile.com.
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11: Class number 4:30 in this hour. Now we have only 48, so that sounds pretty good. We're up to 30, and when we get to class number 48, we'll know that we're at the end of the course. This class is going to be on something obviously important, something many of us are experts on. Sin. Well, the Word of God tells us we're all sinners. If we say we are without sin, we are liars, St. John says. So, yes, we know something about sin. You know, when you begin a discussion on sin in Christianity, you have to, I think, begin with a discussion of God's mercy. You know, I want to do that. We know that God wills not the death of any sinner. God created every one of us for eternal life. That's a fact. Every human being was created to enter into union with God. Now, the fact of the matter is, some of us choose not to accept God's will. Some of us choose not to accept God's love, God's mercy, God's goodness, God's providence. So we begin with a very simple statement that God wills not the death of any sinner. God wills not sin, but he leaves us free. We have free will, as well as an intellect. We know what's right and what's wrong, and we choose one way or the other. God sent his only Son to save us from sin, Satan, and eternal death. Now, if you want to know how much God desires that no one lose their soul, all you have to do is look right there. You look at a crucifix, and you will be reminded very quickly how much God loves every single human being, and how much God wills that no one ever be lost. That's how much God wills that we not commit sin. That right there tells you just how horrible sin is, but it also tells you how much greater God's love and mercy are than sin. Where sin abounds, St. Paul teaches, grace abounds all the more. When you enter into sin, and we all do it one time or another, in a manner of speaking, God almost loves you even more. Now, God's love is constant. But look at it as an analogy. Now, if I loved you, and I do, if you're my brother or sister, and you are, and all of a sudden I would find out that you're very sick, that you have cancer, and you're dying. Now, would I love you any less in the light of the knowledge of your sickness? Certainly not. I would not love you any less. If I loved you in the first place, authentically, I would not love you less because you're sick. Now, God, infinitely more perfect than we are, when one of his children becomes sick with sin, God does not stop loving us, but God does not love the sin that's eating us alive. And so once again, that basic principle, to love the sinner, but hate the sin. There are many of us who have been down that road pretty far, myself included, who have an abhorrence of sin. Now, one of the reasons that I preach and teach the way I do is because I've been on both sides of the tracks. I know the horror of sin, and I know the mercy of God. I know a little bit about hell, a dim intimation of the horror of hell, and I know a little bit about heaven. Because as I said, in a dim way, heaven and hell both can begin here. We choose You choose to live in grace, you begin to have dim intimations of the joy and the peace of heaven. You live in mortal sin, you begin to have a dim intimation of hell. And so a discussion of sin is very necessary. We need to accept redemption. Did God die for every single human being? Yes. Jesus suffered, died, and rose again for every human being from the first one to the last. God did not suffer and die for a select group. Jesus shed his blood for every one of us, without exception. Some of us, however, do not choose to accept redemption. That's the problem. God created us without us, St. Augustine said. God didn't use us to create us. Well, we have procreation, yes. But God's almighty power brings everything into being out of nothing. Ex nihilo. God created us without us, but he did not will to save us without us. Salvation is a collaborative effort, a work of Jesus, the head, and his mystical body, the church. It's all there. Jesus won the victory. Jesus went to the cross. He nailed sin, Satan, and death to that cross, yes. But we have a part to play in it. We have to accept the grace of salvation. Redemption's there, but it has to be actualized in its potential. Jesus did it, but we have to accept it. What does it mean to accept it? It means to live the life of Christ. It means to live in grace and to reject sin. Do good, avoid evil. That's the basic moral precept. That's what conscience says. Conscience says do good, avoid evil. Grace has to uncover sin. St. Paul affirms that where sin increased, grace abounded all the more. But to do its work, grace must uncover sin so as to convert our hearts and bestow on us righteousness to eternal life through Christ Jesus our Lord. That's what number 1848 of the Catechism says. Like a physician who probes the wound before treating it, God, by his word and by his spirit, casts a living light on sin. Conversion, Pope John Paul II teaches, conversion requires convincing of sin. It includes an interior judgment of conscience, and this being a proof of the action of the Spirit of Truth in man's inmost being, becomes at the same time the start of a new grant of grace and love. Receive the Holy Spirit. Thus, in this convincing concerning sin, we discover a double gift, the gift of the truth of conscience and the gift of the certainty of redemption. This Spirit of Truth is the consoler. If you do not believe, if you are not convinced that you have sinned, how will you ever repent? And if you do not repent, then how will you receive the mercy held out for you? This is behind our preaching. When I do parish missions, I have never avoided the difficult issues. Thanks be to God. That's a grace, no merit of mine. The Holy Spirit won't let me off the hook. And believe me, sometimes I'd like to be off the hook. But I can't do it. I have tried. I've gone into hostile situations where I knew I would probably get strung up if I mentioned this, that, or the other particular sin that was going on in that parish or region. And you know how I know about those things? Because inevitably the people come and tell me. If you don't have knowledge, of course, now, you don't have a responsibility. It's happened to me dozens of times. I'll go here, there, or wherever, and I'm at the rectory, and I haven't even unpacked my suitcase yet, and someone, the housekeeper will say, oh, Father, someone's here to see you. I haven't been in the rectory an hour. Someone's here to see me. Okay. So I go into, Father, I want you to know, I just felt I need to tell you about a situation. And then they begin to tell me about this, that, and the other sin. that's going on, and we've been taught that this isn't a sin. How will you ever be convinced concerning sin if you don't believe it's a sin? And that's what this is saying right here. Grace must uncover sin. You will never repent unless you are convinced that you have sinned. And then you have the grace to say, Lord, have mercy on me, a sinner. And so that's the work of grace. And that's why we do not pussyfoot around. We call good and evil by their proper name. Sin is sin. And by any other name, the reality remains the same. And don't think that's lack of love, lack of mercy. That is love. That is mercy. If you are in sin, I don't want to confirm you in your sin, God forbid. I don't want to facilitate your sin. I don't want to enable your sin. I want to set you free from your sin. Jesus came to set the captives free. And the captives are those in sin, because he said the man who sins becomes a slave to sin. And so grace convinces us of sin. Then moved by that grace, we turn to God and we repent and we receive his mercy. God's mercy is there for everyone. Jesus died for everyone. If your sins be as scarlet, they can be made whiter than snow, washed clean by the blood of the Lamb. God's mercy is greater than all the sin in the universe, but sin is a horror. You want to see how horrible it is? Contemplate the wounds of the crucified Christ. But if you want to see how much greater God's love and mercy are than sin, then you can also contemplate the paschal mystery of the Lord who, yes, suffered, yes, died, but he rose on the third day, conquering sin. And so we speak about sin. What is sin? Well, sin, according to the Catechism, is an offense against reason, truth, and right conscience. It is a failure in genuine love for God and neighbor caused by a perverse attachment to certain goods, certain created goods. It wounds the nature of man and injures human solidarity. It has been defined as an utterance, a deed, or a desire contrary to the eternal law. Sin is an offense against reason. There are an enormous amount of very intelligent people, I could even say brilliant people, people who have wonderful gifts, people who have been given great gifts of memory, people who have doctorate degrees, who aren't in touch with right reason. Because you have a bunch of degrees doesn't ensure that you are thinking correctly, that your mind subjectively is in accord with the truth, which is objective in character. Sin is an offense against right reason. Now, the problem is that very often human beings in their reason become unreasonable. Everything that we take in, as it were, as I have said before, passes through our filter. Our filter, you know what our filter is? That sum total of our experiences, our education, our understanding, everything passes through that and we evaluate it as it comes through our filter. Problem is, we don't check our filter. And our judgments are clouded. Our judgments can be erroneous, not in accord with right reason. So sin is an offense against right reason, truth, and right conscience. It's a failure in genuine love for God and neighbor. When you are more attached to created things than the Creator, you turn everything upside down. Priorities are turned upside down. Created goods become higher on your priority list than the Creator of all those goods. And so what happens? Well, that turning upside down of reality results in that analogous situation I referred to of the transposition of the poles of an electrical current. Get it wrong, and you know what happens? The power fails. The lights go out, darkness falls. And indeed, if your light is darkness, how deep How very deep will the darkness be? And so we want to get it right. We want to be thinking in accord with right reason. We want our conscience formed to the objective norm of truth, church teaching. Now, sin is also an offense against God. How many times I have heard in recent years, out of the mouths of those who should know better, very often out of the mouths of those charged with responsibility to teach, sin isn't an offense against God. We offend each other, but not God. God can't be offended after all. Nonsense. Number 1850. Sin is an offense against God. Remember Psalm 51. The church prays this in the divine office, the liturgy of the hours, every Friday, morning prayer, right? Against you, you alone have I sinned, and that which is evil done in your sight. What sin? Sin's an offense against God, first and foremost. Now, is it an offense against neighbor? Yes. Sin offends our neighbor. Sin offends the whole church because we are one in the one body of Christ. Sin offends the entire universe because the whole thing was created by God and we have a oneness with all creation because of the one creator, the one spirit of God that sustains all in being. Yes, we offend our neighbor. Yes, we offend the church. Yes, we offend all creation. Yes, we hurt ourselves. Sin is a spiritually and morally masochistic act. But more than all of that, sin is an offense against God. Sin sets itself against God's love for us and turns our hearts away from it. Like the first sin, it is disobedience, a revolt against God through the will to become like God's, knowing and determining good and evil. Remember, I've often quoted that passage from Genesis, where at the instigation of the serpent, who said, don't believe God, God's a liar. In so many words, said the father of lies, God just doesn't want you to be like him, becoming like God's, knowing good and evil. That was the temptation. Pride opened the door. Disobedience resulted. What happened? Death entered the universe. The wages of sin is death, Scripture tells us. And so, sin is an offense against God. Sin is thus love of oneself, even to contempt of God. In this proud self-exaltation, sin is diametrically opposed to the obedience of Jesus, which achieves our salvation. That which untied the knot of Adam and Eve's disobedience was the obedience of Christ, the obedience of the humble handmaid of the Lord, Mary, our mother. If you want to look at the other side of sin, if you want to look at grace, you look at Jesus. You look at Genesis, Adam and Eve, that's how sin entered. Pride, issuing in disobedience. What undid that? The humble obedience of Christ and his holy mother. Jesus humbled himself. Says he humbled himself, accepting, obediently accepting even death, death on a cross. It is precisely in the passion, when the mercy of Christ is about to vanquish it, that sin most clearly manifests its violence in its many forms. Unbelief, murderous hatred, shunning, mockery by the leaders of the people, Pilate's cowardice and cruelty, cruelty of the soldiers, Judas' betrayal, perhaps the most bitter thing of all. You know, those who are closest to us can hurt us the most. The sins of we priests, religious, and the Catholic lay faithful, those sins hurt the most. Why? Because we're closest to the Lord. And so we have the capacity to give him the greatest consolation, but also to hurt him. So that's a very real dimension in sin. So we look at a crucifix, and we meditate upon it as the saints have done, and we begin to see the horror of sin, but always in the light of that mercy and that love which transcends all the ugliness of sin. Now, there are many different kinds of sins. Scripture provides several lists of sins. It is usually or quite often my unhappy lot that whenever I show up to preach somewhere on Sunday, that one of those lists of sins ends up in the reading. In always wishing to preach on the readings and not on my personal opinions, there I am, stuck. And so I end up with something like this, the letter to the Galatians, which contrasts the works of the flesh with the fruits of the Spirit. St. Paul said, now the works of the flesh are plain. Fornication, impurity, licentiousness, idolatry, sorcery, enmity, strife, jealousy, anger, selfishness, dissension, factions, envy, drunkenness, carousing, and the like. I warn you, as I warned you before, that those who do such things shall not inherit the kingdom of God. Now, who's the primary author of sacred scripture? God, the Holy Spirit, is the primary author of sacred scripture, inspiring the evangelists. What does God the Holy Spirit say through them? He says, I warn you that those who do such things shall not inherit the kingdom of God. Now, please don't say that Father John made this up. I know you wouldn't say that, but some people do. Oh, you know, he talks about hell. He talks about, hey, I just hand it on. I echo it back. You know what catechesis means? That Greek verb, katekeo, to echo back faithfully. We don't make it up as we go along. We repeat what has gone before us. What Jesus Christ taught to his apostles, what they handed down to their successors, the bishops, in union with Peter, the Bishop of Rome, that's what we hand on, the doctrine of the faith. We don't make it up to suit our contemporary situation, especially when that's decadent and disordered. We don't drag down the teaching of Christ to fit a sinful lifestyle. We allow it to lift us up out of the mire. And so St. Paul, the mouthpiece of the Holy Spirit, lists these sins. Fornication, you know what that is. Sexual relations outside of marriage. Those who do such things will not inherit the kingdom of God. Impurity, even impure thoughts. Jesus himself said, the man who looks at a woman with lust or with adulterous thoughts, impure thoughts, he's already committed adultery in his mind. Serious. Why? Because sexuality is sacred. It's sacred. And you walk into that sanctuary wherein man and woman collaborate with God and his creative power, you have entered the Holy of Holies, the place where new life comes to be, and you dare not profane that which is holy, holy unto the Lord. Licentiousness, idolatry, enmity, on and on it goes. Sins, there are very specific sins. Scripture lists them. In 1 Corinthians, St. Paul again makes it clear that some will not enter into heaven if they die with those sins on their soul. Now, listen, you and I both know that no matter how bad a sinner you are, no matter how many sins you've committed, no matter how bad they are, if in the end, before you die, you repent, you can be saved. We know that. We're saying that. Repentance, accepting God's mercy, washes away that guilt. But you need to repent. You need to be convinced concerning these sins. I cannot tell you how many times I have discussed, even argued with people who say, and people who should know better, educated people, teachers of the faith, that's not a sin. Masturbation isn't a sin. Oh, premarital sex isn't a sin if your relationship is meaningful. On and on and on. Be very careful. Be very careful and don't listen to that kind of drivel. There's someone, well, I don't want to go into it, but there's someone teaching in my home diocese that used to be in a diocese in this general area, and I'm not saying which one. But he's teaching those things right now. And they were taught in this general area. And I'm going home in November, and the people will tell me what's going on. But these things have been taught. Don't allow this specious form of reasoning and teaching to deceive you. We are not fundamentalist in the Protestant sense of that, but don't you think that certain passages of the Bible shouldn't be interpreted literally? Some of them have to be interpreted literally. Not everyone, but some of them do. And I think if St. Paul says that people who do such things shall not inherit the kingdom of God, you've got to have a pretty wild imagination to read something other than that plain language into those passages. In other words, call good and evil by their proper name. Don't beat around the bush. Sin is sin. Yes, God still loves you, even if you're in sin, but he doesn't want you to stay there. He wants you to rise above it, to repent, and believe in the gospel. 1 Corinthians, St. Paul does it again. Do not deceive yourselves, he begins. Do not deceive yourselves. No fornicators, idolaters, adulterers, no sexual perverts, no thieves, misers or drunkards, no slanderers or robbers will inherit God's kingdom. Now he says it in plain English, don't deceive yourself. Be convinced of the reality of sin. Be convinced of the need to repent and believe in the gospel. And to water that message down is a hellish thing to do. To diminish that message is pure lack of charity. It is indifference, and at worst, it is cowardice of the worst kind. Tell it like it is. Preach the truth in love. And I tell you, when you preach the truth, you are engaging in authentic love, because that's what Jesus did. It was not a matter of indifference to him that people sinned, and sinned seriously. We have to have the mind of the master, and so it matters. Now, I have to go into a note here. It's a side note, but it, like some of my side notes, becomes a homily. And so, but I have to do it because the Holy Spirit kind of convicted me. There is a contemporary problem, which isn't new. It's as old as Sodom and Gomorrah. But there is a contemporary problem which we have to deal with. And you are not to be confused or deceived. It is the problem, the reality of homosexuality. Now, we are to love every human being. We are not to persecute. We are not to discriminate against anyone. We know that. That you couldn't be a Christian and deny that, but you have to think straight. You've got to be a clear thinker. You've got to be in touch with reality, with right reason, with truth. We love all our brothers and sisters. Now, it is true, probably, that some people have an orientation in that direction. Maybe it's genetic. I don't believe there's any proof of that yet, but there's speculation. Yes, perhaps indeed, whether through genetic or environmental factors, some people are born with a predisposition, an orientation towards those of the same sex. That's one thing. We must love those people. Those people are presented with a special and difficult challenge. The same challenge I'm presented with. It's called chastity. The same challenge you're presented with. It's called chastity in accordance with your state in life. Now, I am not talking about a predisposition or an orientation. I am now talking about that orientation acted out. Understand the difference. It's one thing to have an orientation, a predisposition. Some people are born with a predisposition towards alcoholism. It might even be a genetic factor. That's one thing. It's another thing to do it, to act out. Okay? Now, God didn't create anyone that has to commit that which is objective mortal sin, gravely disordered. No one must commit mortal sin. For some people, it is more difficult to resist the temptation than for others. That's a real battle, and we are to be sympathetic to that battle. Listen, except for the grace of God, I'd be the worst murderer, rapist, and who knows what else under the sun. Except for the grace of God, it's all a gift, and we must be very sympathetic to everyone's personal struggles. And that's what you have to say first and believe first and put into practice first. We are not to discriminate against homosexuals, to hate them, to despise them, to think them dirty or anything else. No, you can't do that. That would be evil in itself. But if I love my neighbor, if I love every one of my brothers and sisters as I love myself, out of love for God, then I will what God wills. And what does God will? God wills holiness for every one of us. Therefore, I have to help my brothers and sisters to transcend the problems that they struggle with. And the first step is to tell the truth. And the truth is this, that homosexual sex and the objective order, the thing in itself, we haven't talked about a person yet, the thing in itself, the first constituent part of a mortal sin, the matter, that is grave matter, that is serious matter. It is gravely disordered. If there is knowledge and then full consent in the light of that knowledge, it's mortal sin, subjectively imputed. Only God makes that judgment. I can't, but I must make a statement concerning that reality. Remember the difference between a biblical judgment and a rational judgment. This is a rational judgment. If you engage in homosexual sex knowingly and willingly, you most likely are committing a mortal sin. That's deadly. It cuts you off from God. The life of grace is extinguished in your soul. That's a terrible thing. I don't hate you for it. God doesn't hate you for it. I love you.

banks. They stultified themselves through speculating to no purpose, and their senseless hearts were darkened. They claimed to be wise. We could say they claimed to be wise. They claimed to be sophisticated. They claimed to have an updated understanding of immutable truth. They claimed to be wise, but turned into fools instead. They exchanged the glory of the immortal God for images representing mortal man, birds, beasts, and snakes. They exchanged the glory of the immortal God for false gods, sensuality, unbridled sexuality, money, power, false gods. They exchanged the true God for those false gods. In consequence, God delivered them up in their lusts to unclean practices. God delivered them up in their lusts to unclean practices. They engaged in the mutual degradation of their bodies. These men who exchanged the truth of God for a lie and worshiped and served the creature rather than the Creator. Blessed be He forever. Amen. God therefore delivered them up to disgraceful passions. Their women exchanged natural intercourse for unnatural, and the men gave up natural intercourse with women and burned with lust for one another. Men did shameful things with men, and thus received in their own persons the penalty for their perversity. They did not see fit to acknowledge God, so God delivered them up to their own depraved sense to do what is unseemly. They are filled with every kind of wickedness. Right out of Romans chapter 1, verses 18 and following. Make no mistake about it. Get this one right. Don't be deceived by the rhetoric and what is politically correct. You will be hated for that position. Jesus said, you will be hated for my name. They'll turn against you like animals, but you have no choice, and neither do I. You must proclaim the truth in love, loving your neighbor as yourself out of love for God. And if you love him, you've got the backbone to tell him the truth in love. Brother, sister, please don't do that. You're hurting yourself. You're hurting the church, the world. You're offending God. Please, I'll help you. I'll help you. I'll try to help you. Raise you out of that. Change your thinking. My brothers and sisters, you've got to love sinners. You've got to love them with all your heart. We fit into the category, and God loves us. But you call a spade, and you call the truth a truth, and a lie, and you call sin by its proper name. Now, the root of sin is in the heart of man, in his free will, according to the teaching of the Lord. For out of the heart come evil thoughts, murder, adultery, fornication, theft, false witness, slander. These are what defile a man. But in the heart also resides charity, the source of the good and pure works which sin wounds. Now, we know that sin admits of degrees. Not all sins are the same. We generally classify them in two broad categories, mortal sin and venial sin. Mortal sin destroys charity in the heart of man through a grave violation of God's law. Now, mortal sin extinguishes the life of grace in the soul. And if you don't have grace in your soul, if you're not in a state of grace, then you don't have the power to live the life of Christ. Very often people have said to me, some of them highly educated, Father, that ideal that you propose as the church is teaching, no one can live that. I had a well-meaning but deceived woman once come up to me and say, Father, you can't tell me that you priests can live celibacy. I don't believe it. I don't believe it. And I said, well, you know, I understand what you're saying. And on a certain level, I agree with you. You try to do that
on a purely natural level, and that's the way she was thinking.

and it would be very difficult, if not impossible. She was forgetting the power of grace. She was forgetting that with a state in life comes the grace, the power to live out that state of life if you accept the grace. But if you don't accept the grace and strive for virtue, there it goes. And what happens? Very often people fall from grace. They go on, they rationalize. Oh, everybody, you know, it's necessary. If you don't do this or that, well, you know, you can't live a good life. I've had people come to me, they said, the psychologist told me that if I didn't masturbate, I could lose my mind. I said, you go back and tell him he's already lost his. Now, that's the kind of drivel that confuses people. Just tell it like it is. Now, mortal sin attacks the life-giving principle within us. That is charity. And it requires a new initiative of God's mercy. Well, that's called repentance. We repent, we go to confession. God gives us grace, forgives our sins. We receive a new infusion. It's like getting a blood transfusion. And we can live then, we can go on. Now, grave matter. Now, I'll tell you, mortal sin, I've said this before, but we'll go over it again. Three conditions need to be present to make a sin a mortal sin or a serious sin. Where the catechism uses the word serious, I would say you can use mortal. Those are synonymous nowadays. Serious sin, mortal sin, grave sin. Okay, same thing. For a sin to be mortal, three conditions together must be met. The first one is the object, okay, the thing in itself. Adultery, masturbation, stealing a large sum of money, taking the life of the innocent. The thing in itself, that is the first, and in most respects, the most significant and important factor which goes into our consideration. That's called the matter. In order for a sin to be mortal, we say there has to be grave matter. Well, grave matter is specified by the Ten Commandments. Now, common sense usually can tell you if a matter is grave. Now, stealing a penny would not be grave matter, unless it were in the old days and you stole the penny from a poor widow and that's all she had. It could be a mortal sin, objectively taken. The matter could be grave, all right? If you steal $100 from a bank, it's still a sin, no question about it. If you steal the last $100 from a poor widow, that's a worse sin, okay? So common sense is involved here. Now, the second thing is knowledge. You've got to have knowledge that what you're doing here is wrong. Now, a lot of that knowledge is inscribed in the human heart. It comes with the territory. In other words, in our heart, the voice of conscience says, do good, avoid evil. And if you haven't destroyed your conscience or seriously wounded it, your conscience will help you to know if something is right or wrong. Conscience says, do good, avoid evil. But instruction helps us. Now, obviously, an Aborigine someplace in New Guinea who never heard the message of the gospel would not be as personally culpable for certain sins as we would be. He may not know knowledge that certain things, not everything is immediately evident. And so he would have less culpability than we would. So knowledge. Then in the light of that knowledge, do you give full consent? Those three things together have to be in place for a mortal sin to have occurred. And so you take your average Catholic. We know that adultery is a sin. If you know anything, you've heard that, you know, and even that is written in your heart. That's one of those things, there's no excuse. A sin against justice, a sin against chastity, and so the thing in itself, adultery, grave matter, the person knows it. But even in the light of that knowledge, they're overcome. And they go ahead and do it anyway. They give full consent and they do it. Most likely mortal sin is involved. Now there are mitigating factors. If there's a habituated nature of the sin, psychological problems, intense stress,
But I don't want to go and take things that are exceptions and elevate them to the status of a rule, and take the rule and relegate it to the status of an exception. The three things, and then there are mitigating factors. I can't go into it because we can't teach a full course in moral theology here, but just to know that and read the catechism and read it prayerfully. So there is such thing as mortal sin. Now, some today would say there's no such thing as mortal sin. It's almost impossible to commit a mortal sin. I tell you, as the church tells you, mortal sin is a radical possibility of human freedom. You can do it, and it can be done with one act. Now, there is a specious notion of a so-called, well, there's a theory, fundamental option, that you would have to almost curse God or renounce God, when your whole life goes against God in order to commit a mortal sin. In other words, it's a sum total of the way you live. No. In one act, you can commit a mortal sin. That's what the church has always taught. That's common sense. And so be very careful about some of these hypotheses and theories which present themselves as though they were postulates and proven principles. They're not. With one act, it is possible to commit a mortal sin, thus severing your relationship with God. Now, once it happens, don't go into despair. You go to God and say, Lord, have mercy on me. I'm sorry. I messed up. I sinned. You know what you have to do, and you do it. And God forgives us. Never doubt God's mercy. That's an insult to God. If your sins be greater than the universe, if you took all the sin from beginning to end, put it together, synthesized it, condensed it, distilled it, it would be less than one drop in the infinite ocean of God's mercy. And so never be discouraged, but neither should we doubt or deny the reality of sin. It is very, very real. Now, you know, we can sin in many different ways. We can sin by participating directly and voluntarily in sins. We've talked about that. But you can also sin by ordering, advising, praising, or approving of someone else's sin. Someone who knows it and tells someone else to have an abortion. You know, they're not having the abortion themselves. They're not performing the abortion, but they're advising someone else, oh, go ahead and do it. That person is participating in the sin of another, facilitating, enabling the sin of another, condoning the sin of another, confirming the sin of another. That's sin in itself. Okay, by not disclosing or not hindering a person when we have an obligation to do so. And so a poor unsuspecting person, I've heard this a million times, I didn't know that artificial contraception was a serious sin. Now, that happened in past years. You know, I wasn't really close to the church. I didn't know masturbation was a sin. We hear that a lot. Okay, but let me tell you something. When I get finished with you, ain't nobody going to say, I don't know. Because I got to be about my Father's business. And sometimes zeal for my Father's house consumes me. And so we have to have that attitude of Christ, which is such that, yes, it is true that people don't have knowledge. And that reduces their responsibility, their subjective culpability. But I tell you what, I got to go through the whole country and the whole world shouting from the rooftops, brother, Jesus loves you. Sister, don't do that. It's hurting you. They're going to have knowledge when we get through. And so you want to go before God, and you don't want to have their sin on your head. Can you imagine if I conducted this course and I didn't talk about these things? Imagine if I was afraid, oh, the people might not like me if I mentioned these things. Therefore, I will avoid all difficult things. I will talk eloquently and nicely about kind of indifferent things and make them all feel good. Many of you would drift off into some serious sin. I'd never know about it. I'd get up before the just judge when I die, and he'd give me a list of 252,000 people who went into serious sin because I didn't do my job. My fault. They might get off because of ignorance, but I wouldn't.
And I'm not going to hell for you or anybody else. And you're not going to do that for anybody else either. I tell you, some of us, myself included, as I told you before, we know both sides. I, despite what some people think, have the greatest love for sinners. I am one of the worst. I love sinners enough to tell them the truth, to want them to get out of that mess. It's a terrible place to be. Mortal sin, terrible place to be. Those of us who have experienced it, those of us who've walked in darkness among the living dead, and there are millions today in this country and all over the world, we know that is a horror. I wouldn't wish that on anyone. What I've gone through in my life, I wouldn't wish that on anyone, and I would do anything to deliver anyone from that miserable way of living. And so if you are thinking in accord with right reason, if you love God above all things for himself, if you love your neighbor as yourself, you will the highest and best thing for that neighbor. You will eternal salvation. And so you live, you teach, you preach the truth in love. And like Jesus, you will set the captives free. I remember a friend of mine in the bad old days when I was living in Hollywood and Beverly Hills, and I had a lot of bad friends. I was a bad guy among bad people. And one of my friends was a beautiful young woman who, like so many, went the wrong way. She drifted off into immorality. She ended a drug addict and a prostitute. She was disowned by her Jewish family. She was more or less cursed by her friends because she was highly educated, very beautiful, cultured, and she sunk to such depths. She wasn't a high-class prostitute even, that's bad enough. She was a streetwalker in Hollywood, pretty low. Everybody kind of wrote her off. I remember the last time I saw her in Hollywood, she looked terrible. Just terrible. That wasn't the last time I saw her, by the way. The last time I saw her, she was looking out at me through the bars of a Carmelite cloister where she prays for sinners like me because she knows the horror of sin. She knows the darkness. She knows the death, the alienation, and she doesn't like it at all, and she wouldn't will that any of her brothers and sisters suffer that. She has the heart and mind of Jesus, and so day and night she prays and she does penance. And she has the heart of a savior because she's been to hell and God brought her back. She's been washed clean by the blood of the Lamb. It's changed her mind and it's changed her heart. She's strong in the Lord. She doesn't hide the truth. She doesn't water it down. Many, many a sinner goes to visit her, corresponds with her, and I guarantee you she tells it right like it is, just like Mother Teresa does, just like Mother Angelica does, just like the Holy Father does, just like every saint who ever lived does. Tell it like it is and set the captives free. The way of grace is the way we walk, and where sin, horrible as it is, hath abounded, grace abounds all the more. So my brothers and sisters, have confidence in God. He has called you to greatness, and he will give you the power to be great with the greatness of Jesus Christ.

0: We have another call. Hello?
1: Hi, Mother.
0: Hi.
1: My name is Mary Ann, and I'm from Cranston, Rhode Island.
0: Uh-huh.
1: And I was just wondering, Mother, my sister has done some terrible things to me. She's hurt me really badly out of jealousy and has wished me 6 feet under and forced me to almost commit suicide. I made it to the hospital and pulled through and everything, and she hasn't stopped and just keeps it up. And I'm wondering how I can just keep getting through all this torment that she's putting me through.
0: Who is the woman who was putting her through that? Her sister? Ooh. Oh, you got a problem. You have to live together? No. She's gone. If you don't have to live together, why don't you move? Get yourself a job and get some peace. I don't think, you know, that our dear Lord wants you to live in a position of abuse. You know? Well, I think I would get some real good advice from a good priest and see what you can do, you know, because things like that lead to despair. And what happened? A loss of hope. And what happened to you? You tried to commit suicide. You got to get away from that somehow. It's very difficult if somebody's banging at you all day, all night, all day, all night, not to lose hope. But please try not to. You need to pray more. You need to ask Our Lady to give you strength and courage and hope. See, you already lost hope once. Suicide is going from the frying pan into the fire. See, now, we can't say that of every person who committed suicide because we don't know if they were in their right mind or what. But you cannot keep yourself in a position of despair. So I wish I could help you more, but I would have to ask more questions. So please go to some good priest around you that has compassion and love and understands. I think it's very important for all of us to understand, you know, that sometimes it isn't the Lord that puts us in those situations, but other people, and sometimes we do. But I don't think you can stay there and just, you know, end up suicidal. I don't think that's the right thing to do. Why don't we all say a prayer, not only for this woman, but for all the people in our audience who have situations they can't get out of. Lord God, we praise and bless your holy name. And Lord, as I speak to these people, you know their hearts, you know their minds, you know their situations, you know their love, you know their sufferings and pain. I sit here, Lord, talking to them in the hopes that the crumbs I'm able to offer will fall upon them and feed them in their great needs. But Lord, only you, Lord Father, only you can give them the courage, the strength, and the love they need to continue on no matter what. Only you, Father, can give them the understanding that the kingdom to come is well worth the pain of this life, well worth it. And so, Father, I ask that you bless them tonight and give them those gifts that no one else can give, the gift of strength and courage. And I ask this in the name of Jesus and through the intercession of Mary.
2: I'm Jim Wright, president of the Station of the Cross. Throughout our lives, we spend a lot of time working hard, taking care of those we love, and trying to make a difference in the world. 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
2: Ancient times, the Church has had the custom of celebrating each day the Liturgy of the Hours. 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
2: From the Book of Judges. When Joshua dismissed the people, each Israelite went to take possession of his own hereditary land. The people served the Lord during the entire lifetime of Joshua, and of those elders who outlived Joshua and who had seen all the great work which the Lord had done for Israel. Joshua, son of Nun, the servant of the Lord, was 110 years old when he died, and they buried him within the borders of his heritage at Timnath-Heres, in the mountain region of Ephraim, north of Mount Gash. But once the rest of that generation were gathered to their fathers, and a later generation arose that did not know the Lord or what he had done for Israel, the Israelites offended the Lord by serving the Baals, abandoning the Lord, the God of their fathers, who had led them out of the land of Egypt. They followed the other gods of the various nations around them, and by their worship of these gods provoked the Lord. Because they had thus abandoned him and served Baal and the Ashtaroth, the anger of the Lord flared up against Israel, and he delivered them over to plunderers who despoiled them. He allowed them to fall into the power of their enemies, round about whom they were no longer able to withstand. Whatever they undertook, the Lord turned into disaster for them, as in his warning he had sworn he would do, till they were in great distress. Even when the Lord raised up judges to deliver them from the power of their despoilers, they did not listen to their judges, but abandoned themselves to the worship of other gods. They were quick to stray from the way their fathers had taken, and did not follow their example of obedience to the commandments of the Lord. Whenever the Lord raised up judges for them, he would be with the judge and save them from the power of their enemies as long as the judge lived. It was thus the Lord took pity on their distressful cries of affliction under their oppressors. But when the judge died, they would relapse and do worse than their fathers, following other gods in service and worship, relinquishing none of their evil practices or stubborn conduct. In his anger toward Israel, the Lord said, "Inasmuch as this nation has violated my covenant which I enjoined on their fathers and has disobeyed me, I, for my part, will not clear away for them any more of the nations which Joshua left when he died. Through these nations, the Israelites were to be made to prove whether or not they would keep to the way of the Lord and continue in it as their fathers had done. Therefore, the Lord allowed them to remain instead of expelling them immediately or delivering them into the power of Israel." The following are the nations which the Lord allowed to remain, so that through them he might try all those Israelites who had no experience of the battles with Canaan, just to instruct, by training them in battle, those generations only of the Israelites who would not have had that previous experience. The five lords of the Philistines, and all the Canaanites, the Sidonians, and the Hivites who dwell in the mountain region of Lebanon, between Baal Hermon and the entrance to Hamath. These served to put Israel to the test, to determine whether they would obey the commandments the Lord had enjoined on their fathers through Moses.
3: The Lord grew angry with his people, and he delivered them into the hands of the nations.
4: Yet when he heard them cry, he looked with pity on their distress.
3: The Lord raised up judges who rescued them from their plunderers.
4: Yet when he heard them cry, he looked with pity on their distress.
5: A reading from a treatise on the Lord's Prayer by St. Cyprian, Bishop and Martyr. When we pray, our words should be calm, modest, and disciplined. Let us reflect that we are standing before God. We should please him both by our bodily posture and the manner of our speech. It is characteristic of the vulgar to shout and make a noise, not those who are modest. On the contrary, they should employ a quiet tone in their prayer. Moreover, in the course of his teaching, the Lord instructed us to pray in secret. Hidden and secluded places, even our own rooms, give witness to our belief that God is present everywhere, that he sees and hears all, that in the fullness of his majesty, he penetrates hidden and secret places. This is the teaching of Jeremiah. Am I God when I am near, and not God when I am far away? Can anyone hide in a dark corner without my seeing him? Do I not fill heaven and earth? Another passage of Scripture says, the eyes of the Lord are everywhere, observing both good and wicked men. The same modesty and discipline should characterize our liturgical prayer as well. When we gather to celebrate the divine mysteries with God's priest, we should not express our prayer in unruly words. The petition that should be made to God with moderation is not to be shouted out noisily and verbosely. For God hears our heart, not our voice. He sees our thoughts. He is not to be shouted at. The Lord showed us this when he asked, why do you think evil in your hearts? The book of Revelation testifies to this also. And all the churches shall know that I am the one who searches the heart and the desires. Anna maintained this rule. In her observance of it, she was an image of the church. In the first book of Kings, we are told that she prayed quietly and modestly to God in the recesses of her heart. Her prayer was secret, but her faith was evident. She did not pray with her voice, but with her heart, for she knew that in this way the Lord would hear her. She prayed with faith and obtained what she sought. Scripture makes this clear in the words, she was speaking in her heart. Her lips were moving, but her voice could not be heard. And the Lord heard her prayer. The psalmist also reminds us, commune within your own hearts, and in the privacy of your room, express your remorse. This is the teaching of the Holy Spirit. Through Jeremiah, he suggests this. Say in your hearts, Lord, it is you that we have to worship. My friends, anyone who worships should remember the way in which the tax collector prayed in the temple alongside the Pharisee. He did not raise his eyes immodestly to heaven or lift his hands arrogantly. Instead, he struck his breast and, confessing the sins hidden within his heart, he implored the assistance of God's mercy. While the Pharisee was pleased with himself, the tax collector deserved to be cleansed much more because of the manner in which he prayed. For he did not place his hope of salvation in the certainty of his own innocence. Indeed, no one is innocent. Rather, he prayed humbly, confessing his sins. And the Lord who forgives the lowly heard his prayer.
0: Let us consider how we should live in the presence of God and his angels.
6: And so let us stand singing psalms in such a way that the mind and voice are in harmony.
0: Let us recall that God does not delight in how much we pray, but in our purity of heart and sorrow for sin.
6: And so let us stand singing psalms in such a way that the mind and voice are in harmony.

Let us pray. O God, strength of those who hope in you, graciously hear our pleas. And since without you mortal frailty can be nothing, grant us always the help of your grace, that in following your commands we may please you by our resolve and our deeds. Through our Lord Jesus Christ, your Son, who lives and reigns with you in the unity of the Holy Spirit, God, forever and ever. Amen.

0: chaplet of the Divine Mercy. In the name of the Father, and of the Son, and of the Holy Spirit.
1: Amen.
0: Our Father, who art in heaven, hallowed be thy name. Thy kingdom come, thy will be done, on earth as it is in heaven.
2: Give us this day our daily bread, and forgive us our trespasses, as we forgive those who trespass against us. And lead us not into temptation, but deliver us from evil. Amen.
0: Hail Mary, full of grace, the Lord is with thee. Blessed art thou among women, and blessed is the fruit of thy womb, Jesus.
2: Holy Mary, Mother of God, pray for us sinners, now and at the hour of our death. Amen.
0: I believe in God, the Father Almighty, creator of heaven and earth, and in Jesus Christ, his only Son, our Lord, who was conceived by the Holy Spirit, born of the Virgin Mary, suffered under Pontius Pilate, was crucified, died, and was buried. He descended into hell. On the third day he rose again from the dead. He ascended into heaven, sits at the right hand of God the Father Almighty. From thence he shall come to judge the living and the dead.
2: I believe in the Holy Spirit, the Holy Catholic Church, the communion of saints, the forgiveness of sins, the resurrection of the body, and life everlasting. Amen.
0: Eternal Father, I offer you the body and blood, soul and divinity of your dearly beloved Son, our Lord Jesus Christ,
2: in atonement for our sins and those of the whole world.
0: For the sake of his sorrowful passion,
2: have mercy on us and on the whole world.
0: For the sake of his sorrowful passion,
2: have mercy on us and on the whole world.
0: For the sake of his sorrowful passion,
2: have mercy on us and on the whole world.
0: For the sake of his sorrowful passion,
2: have mercy on us and on the whole world.
0: For the sake of his sorrowful passion,
2: have mercy on us and on the whole world.
0: For the sake of his sorrowful passion,
2: have mercy on us and on the whole world.
0: For the sake of his sorrowful passion,
2: have mercy on us and on the whole world.
0: For the sake of his sorrowful passion,
2: have mercy on us and on the whole world.
0: For the sake of his sorrowful passion,
2: have mercy on us and on the whole world.
0: For the sake of his sorrowful passion,
2: have mercy on us and on the whole world.
0: Eternal Father, I offer you the body and blood, soul and divinity of your dearly beloved Son, our Lord Jesus Christ,
2: in atonement for our sins and those of the whole world.
0: For the sake of his sorrowful passion,
2: have mercy on us and on the whole world.
0: For the sake of his sorrowful passion,
2: have mercy on us and on the whole world.
0: For the sake of his sorrowful passion,
2: have mercy on us and on the whole world.
0: For the sake of his sorrowful passion,
2: have mercy on us and on the whole world.
0: For the sake of his sorrowful passion,
2: have mercy on us and on the whole world.
0: For the sake of his sorrowful passion,
2: have mercy on us and on the whole world.
0: For the sake of his sorrowful passion,
2: have mercy on us and on the whole world.
0: For the sake of his sorrowful passion,
2: have mercy on us and on the whole world.
0: For the sake of his sorrowful passion,
2: have mercy on us and on the whole world.
0: For the sake of his sorrowful passion,
2: have mercy on us and on the whole world.
0: Eternal Father, I offer you the body and blood, soul and divinity of your dearly beloved Son, our Lord Jesus Christ,
2: in atonement for our sins and those of the whole world.
0: For the sake of his sorrowful passion,
2: have mercy on us and on the whole world.
0: For the sake of his sorrowful passion,
2: have mercy on us and on the whole world.
0: For the sake of his sorrowful passion,
2: have mercy on us and on the whole world.
0: For the sake of his sorrowful passion,
2: have mercy on us and on the whole world.
0: For the sake of his sorrowful passion,
2: have mercy on us and on the whole world.
0: For the sake of his sorrowful passion,
2: have mercy on us and on the whole world.
0: For the sake of his sorrowful passion,
2: have mercy on us and on the whole world.
0: For the sake of his sorrowful passion,
2: have mercy on us and on the whole world.
0: For the sake of his sorrowful passion,
2: have mercy on us and on the whole world.
0: For the sake of his sorrowful passion,
2: have mercy on us and on the whole world.
0: Eternal Father, I offer you the body and blood, soul and divinity of your dearly beloved Son, our Lord Jesus Christ,
2: in atonement for our sins and those of the whole world.
0: For the sake of his sorrowful passion,
2: have mercy on us and on the whole world.
0: For the sake of his sorrowful passion,
2: have mercy on us and on the whole world.
0: For the sake of his sorrowful passion,
2: have mercy on us and on the whole world.
0: For the sake of his sorrowful passion,
2: have mercy on us and on the whole world.
0: For the sake of his sorrowful passion,
2: have mercy on us and on the whole world.
0: For the sake of his sorrowful passion,
2: have mercy on us and on the whole world.
0: For the sake of his sorrowful passion,
2: have mercy on us and on the whole world.
0: For the sake of his sorrowful passion,
2: have mercy on us and on the whole world.
0: For the sake of his sorrowful passion,
2: have mercy on us and on the whole world.
0: For the sake of his sorrowful passion,
2: have mercy on us and on the whole world.
0: Eternal Father, I offer you the body and blood, soul and divinity of your dearly beloved Son, our Lord Jesus Christ,
2: in atonement for our sins and those of the whole world.
0: For the sake of his sorrowful passion,
2: have mercy on us and on the whole world.
0: For the sake of his sorrowful passion,
2: have mercy on us and on the whole world.
0: For the sake of his sorrowful passion,
2: have mercy on us and on the whole world.
0: For the sake of his sorrowful passion,
2: have mercy on us and on the whole world.
0: For the sake of his sorrowful passion,
2: have mercy on us and on the whole world.
0: For the sake of his sorrowful passion,
2: have mercy on us and on the whole world.
0: For the sake of his sorrowful passion,
2: have mercy on us and on the whole world.
0: For the sake of his sorrowful passion,
2: have mercy on us and on the whole world.
0: For the sake of his sorrowful passion,
2: have mercy on us and on the whole world.
0: For the sake of his sorrowful passion,
2: have mercy on us and on the whole world.
0: Holy God, Holy Mighty One, Holy Immortal One,
2: have mercy on us and on the whole world.
0: Holy God, Holy Mighty One, Holy Immortal One,
2: have mercy on us and on the whole world.
0: Holy God, Holy Mighty One, Holy Immortal One,
2: have mercy on us and on the whole world.
0: Eternal God, in whom mercy is endless and the treasury of compassion inexhaustible, look kindly upon us and increase your mercy in us, that in difficult moments we might not despair nor become despondent, but with great confidence submit ourselves to your holy will, which is love and mercy itself.
2: Amen.
0: O blood and water, which gushed forth from the heart of Jesus as a font of mercy for us,
2: I trust in you.
0: O blood and water, which gushed forth from the heart of Jesus as a font of mercy for us,
2: I trust in you.
0: O blood and water, which gushed forth from the heart of Jesus as a font of mercy for us,
2: I trust in you.
1: Jesus, I trust in you.
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1: Jesus, I trust in you.
0: In the name of the Father, and of the Son, and of the Holy Spirit.
2: Amen.

0: Father, who art in heaven, hallowed be thy name. Thy kingdom come, thy will be done, on earth as it is in heaven.
1: Give us this day our daily bread, and forgive us our trespasses, as we forgive those who trespass against us. And lead us not into temptation, but deliver us from evil. Amen.
0: For an increase in faith, hope, and charity. Hail Mary, full of grace, the Lord is with thee. Blessed art thou among women, and blessed is the fruit of thy womb, Jesus.
1: Holy Mary, Mother of God, pray for us sinners, now and at the hour of our death. Amen.
0: Hail Mary, full of grace, the Lord is with thee. Blessed art thou among women, and blessed is the fruit of thy womb, Jesus.
1: Holy Mary, Mother of God, pray for us sinners, now and at the hour of our death. Amen.
0: Hail Mary, full of grace, the Lord is with thee. Blessed art thou among women, and blessed is the fruit of thy womb, Jesus.
1: Holy Mary, Mother of God, pray for us sinners, now and at the hour of our death. Amen.
0: Glory be to the Father, and to the Son, and to the Holy Spirit.
1: As it was in the beginning, is now, and ever shall be, world without end. Amen.
0: O my Jesus, forgive us our sins, save us from the fires of hell. Lead all souls to heaven, especially those most in need of thy mercy. The first glorious mystery, the resurrection. Our Father, who art in heaven, hallowed be thy name. Thy kingdom come, thy will be done, on earth as it is in heaven.
1: Give us this day our daily bread, and forgive us our trespasses, as we forgive those who trespass against us. And lead us not into temptation, but deliver us from evil. Amen.
0: Hail Mary, full of grace, the Lord is with thee. Blessed art thou among women, and blessed is the fruit of thy womb, Jesus.
1: Holy Mary, Mother of God, pray for us sinners, now and at the hour of our death. Amen.
0: Hail Mary, full of grace, the Lord is with thee. Blessed art thou among women, and blessed is the fruit of thy womb, Jesus.
1: Holy Mary, Mother of God, pray for us sinners, now and at the hour of our death. Amen.
0: Hail Mary, full of grace, the Lord is with thee. Blessed art thou among women, and blessed is the fruit of thy womb, Jesus.
1: Holy Mary, Mother of God, pray for us sinners, now and at the hour of our death. Amen.
0: Hail Mary, full of grace, the Lord is with thee. Blessed art thou among women, and blessed is the fruit of thy womb, Jesus.
1: Holy Mary, Mother of God, pray for us sinners, now and at the hour of our death. Amen.
0: Hail Mary, full of grace, the Lord is with thee. Blessed art thou among women, and blessed is the fruit of thy womb, Jesus.
1: Holy Mary, Mother of God, pray for us sinners, now and at the hour of our death. Amen.
0: Hail Mary, full of grace, the Lord is with thee. Blessed art thou among women, and blessed is the fruit of thy womb, Jesus.
1: Holy Mary, Mother of God, pray for us sinners, now and at the hour of our death. Amen.
0: Hail Mary, full of grace, the Lord is with thee. Blessed art thou among women, and blessed is the fruit of thy womb, Jesus.
1: Holy Mary, Mother of God, pray for us sinners, now and at the hour of our death. Amen.
0: Hail Mary, full of grace, the Lord is with thee. Blessed art thou among women, and blessed is the fruit of thy womb, Jesus.
1: Holy Mary, Mother of God, pray for us sinners, now and at the hour of our death. Amen.
0: Hail Mary, full of grace, the Lord is with thee. Blessed art thou among women, and blessed is the fruit of thy womb, Jesus.
1: Holy Mary, Mother of God, pray for us sinners, now and at the hour of our death. Amen.
0: Hail Mary, full of grace, the Lord is with thee. Blessed art thou among women, and blessed is the fruit of thy womb, Jesus.
1: Holy Mary, Mother of God, pray for us sinners, now and at the hour of our death. Amen.
0: Glory be to the Father, and to the Son, and to the Holy Spirit.
1: As it was in the beginning, is now, and ever shall be, world without end. Amen.
0: O my Jesus, forgive us our sins, save us from the fires of hell. Lead all souls to heaven, especially those most in need of thy mercy. The second glorious mystery, the Ascension. Our Father, who art in heaven, hallowed be thy name. Thy kingdom come, thy will be done, on earth as it is in heaven.
1: Give us this day our daily bread, and forgive us our trespasses, as we forgive those who trespass against us. And lead us not into temptation, but deliver us from evil. Amen.

0: Hail Mary, full of grace, the Lord is with thee. Blessed art thou among women, and blessed is the fruit of thy womb, Jesus.
1: Holy Mary, Mother of God, pray for us sinners, now and at the hour of our death. Amen.
0: Hail Mary, full of grace, the Lord is with thee. Blessed art thou among women, and blessed is the fruit of thy womb, Jesus.
1: Holy Mary, Mother of God, pray for us sinners, now and at the hour of our death. Amen.
0: Hail Mary, full of grace, the Lord is with thee. Blessed art thou among women, and blessed is the fruit of thy womb, Jesus.
1: Holy Mary, Mother of God, pray for us sinners, now and at the hour of our death. Amen.
0: Hail Mary, full of grace, the Lord is with thee. Blessed art thou among women, and blessed is the fruit of thy womb, Jesus.
1: Holy Mary, Mother of God, pray for us sinners, now and at the hour of our death. Amen.
0: Hail Mary, full of grace, the Lord is with thee. Blessed art thou among women, and blessed is the fruit of thy womb, Jesus.
1: Holy Mary, Mother of God, pray for us sinners, now and at the hour of our death. Amen.
0: Hail Mary, full of grace, the Lord is with thee. Blessed art thou among women, and blessed is the fruit of thy womb, Jesus.
1: Holy Mary, Mother of God, pray for us sinners, now and at the hour of our death. Amen.
0: Hail Mary, full of grace, the Lord is with thee. Blessed art thou among women, and blessed is the fruit of thy womb, Jesus.
1: Holy Mary, Mother of God, pray for us sinners, now and at the hour of our death. Amen.
0: Hail Mary, full of grace, the Lord is with thee. Blessed art thou among women, and blessed is the fruit of thy womb, Jesus.
1: Holy Mary, Mother of God, pray for us sinners, now and at the hour of our death. Amen.
0: Hail Mary, full of grace, the Lord is with thee. Blessed art thou among women, and blessed is the fruit of thy womb, Jesus.
1: Holy Mary, Mother of God, pray for us sinners, now and at the hour of our death. Amen.
0: Hail Mary, full of grace, the Lord is with thee. Blessed art thou among women, and blessed is the fruit of thy womb, Jesus.
1: Holy Mary, Mother of God, pray for us sinners, now and at the hour of our death. Amen.
0: Glory be to the Father, and to the Son, and to the Holy Spirit.
1: As it was in the beginning, is now, and ever shall be, world without end. Amen.
0: O my Jesus, forgive us our sins. Save us from the fires of hell. Lead all souls to heaven, especially those most in need of thy mercy. The third glorious mystery, the descent of the Holy Spirit. Our Father, who art in heaven, hallowed be thy name. Thy kingdom come, thy will be done, on earth as it is in heaven.
1: Give us this day our daily bread, and forgive us our trespasses, as we forgive those who trespass against us. And lead us not into temptation, but deliver us from evil. Amen.
0: Hail Mary, full of grace, the Lord is with thee. Blessed art thou among women, and blessed is the fruit of thy womb, Jesus.
1: Holy Mary, Mother of God, pray for us sinners, now and at the hour of our death. Amen.
0: Hail Mary, full of grace, the Lord is with thee. Blessed art thou among women, and blessed is the fruit of thy womb, Jesus.
1: Holy Mary, Mother of God, pray for us sinners, now and at the hour of our death. Amen.
0: Hail Mary, full of grace, the Lord is with thee. Blessed art thou among women, and blessed is the fruit of thy womb, Jesus.
1: Holy Mary, Mother of God, pray for us sinners, now and at the hour of our death. Amen.
0: Hail Mary, full of grace, the Lord is with thee. Blessed art thou among women, and blessed is the fruit of thy womb, Jesus.
1: Holy Mary, Mother of God, pray for us sinners, now and at the hour of our death. Amen.
0: Hail Mary, full of grace, the Lord is with thee. Blessed art thou among women, and blessed is the fruit of thy womb, Jesus.
1: Holy Mary, Mother of God, pray for us sinners, now and at the hour of our death. Amen.
0: Hail Mary, full of grace, the Lord is with thee. Blessed art thou among women, and blessed is the fruit of thy womb, Jesus.
1: Holy Mary, Mother of God, pray for us sinners, now and at the hour of our death. Amen.
0: Hail Mary, full of grace, the Lord is with thee. Blessed art thou among women, and blessed is the fruit of thy womb, Jesus.
1: Holy Mary, Mother of God, pray for us sinners, now and at the hour of our death. Amen.
0: Hail Mary, full of grace, the Lord is with thee. Blessed art thou among women, and blessed is the fruit of thy womb, Jesus.
1: Holy Mary, Mother of God, pray for us sinners, now and at the hour of our death. Amen.
0: Hail Mary, full of grace, the Lord is with thee. Blessed art thou among women, and blessed is the fruit of thy womb, Jesus.
1: Holy Mary, Mother of God, pray for us sinners, now and at the hour of our death. Amen.
0: Hail Mary, full of grace, the Lord is with thee. Blessed art thou among women, and blessed is the fruit of thy womb, Jesus.
1: Holy Mary, Mother of God, pray for us sinners, now and at the hour of our death. Amen.
0: Glory be to the Father, and to the Son, and to the Holy Spirit.
1: As it was in the beginning, is now, and ever shall be, world without end. Amen.
0: O my Jesus, forgive us our sins. Save us from the fires of hell. Lead all souls to heaven, especially those most in need of thy mercy. The fourth glorious mystery, the Assumption of Mary. Our Father, who art in heaven, hallowed be thy name. Thy kingdom come, thy will be done, on earth as it is in heaven.
1: Give us this day our daily bread, and forgive us our trespasses, as we forgive those who trespass against us. And lead us not into temptation, but deliver us from evil. Amen.
0: Hail Mary, full of grace, the Lord is with thee. Blessed art thou among women, and blessed is the fruit of thy womb, Jesus.
1: Holy Mary, Mother of God, pray for us sinners, now and at the hour of our death. Amen.
0: Hail Mary, full of grace, the Lord is with thee. Blessed art thou among women, and blessed is the fruit of thy womb, Jesus.
1: Holy Mary, Mother of God, pray for us sinners, now and at the hour of our death. Amen.
0: Hail Mary, full of grace, the Lord is with thee. Blessed art thou among women, and blessed is the fruit of thy womb, Jesus.
1: Holy Mary, Mother of God, pray for us sinners, now and at the hour of our death. Amen.
0: Hail Mary, full of grace, the Lord is with thee. Blessed art thou among women, and blessed is the fruit of thy womb, Jesus.
1: Holy Mary, Mother of God, pray for us sinners, now and at the hour of our death. Amen.
0: Hail Mary, full of grace, the Lord is with thee. Blessed art thou among women, and blessed is the fruit of thy womb, Jesus.
1: Holy Mary, Mother of God, pray for us sinners, now and at the hour of our death. Amen.
0: Hail Mary, full of grace, the Lord is with thee. Blessed art thou among women, and blessed is the fruit of thy womb, Jesus.
1: Holy Mary, Mother of God, pray for us sinners, now and at the hour of our death. Amen.
0: Hail Mary, full of grace, the Lord is with thee. Blessed art thou among women, and blessed is the fruit of thy womb, Jesus.
1: Holy Mary, Mother of God, pray for us sinners, now and at the hour of our death. Amen.
0: Hail Mary, full of grace, the Lord is with thee. Blessed art thou among women, and blessed is the fruit of thy womb, Jesus.
1: Holy Mary, Mother of God, pray for us sinners, now and at the hour of our death. Amen.
0: Hail Mary, full of grace, the Lord is with thee. Blessed art thou among women, and blessed is the fruit of thy womb, Jesus.
1: Holy Mary, Mother of God, pray for us sinners, now and at the hour of our death. Amen.
0: Hail Mary, full of grace, the Lord is with thee. Blessed art thou among women, and blessed is the fruit of thy womb, Jesus.
1: Holy Mary, Mother of God, pray for us sinners, now and at the hour of our death. Amen.
0: Glory be to the Father, and to the Son, and to the Holy Spirit.
1: As it was in the beginning, is now, and ever shall be, world without end. Amen.
0: O my Jesus, forgive us our sins. Save us from the fires of hell. Lead all souls to heaven, especially those most in need of thy mercy. The fifth glorious mystery, the Coronation of Mary. Our Father, who art in heaven, hallowed be thy name. Thy kingdom come, thy will be done, on earth as it is in heaven.
1: Give us this day our daily bread, and forgive us our trespasses, as we forgive those who trespass against us. And lead us not into temptation, but deliver us from evil. Amen.
0: Hail Mary, full of grace, the Lord is with thee. Blessed art thou among women, and blessed is the fruit of thy womb, Jesus.
1: Holy Mary, Mother of God, pray for us sinners, now and at the hour of our death. Amen.
0: Hail Mary, full of grace, the Lord is with thee. Blessed art thou among women, and blessed is the fruit of thy womb, Jesus.
1: Holy Mary, Mother of God, pray for us sinners, now and at the hour of our death. Amen.
0: Hail Mary, full of grace, the Lord is with thee. Blessed art thou among women, and blessed is the fruit of thy womb, Jesus.
1: Holy Mary, Mother of God, pray for us sinners, now and at the hour of our death. Amen.
0: Hail Mary, full of grace, the Lord is with thee. Blessed art thou among women, and blessed is the fruit of thy womb, Jesus.
1: Holy Mary, Mother of God, pray for us sinners, now and at the hour of our death. Amen.
0: Hail Mary, full of grace, the Lord is with thee. Blessed art thou among women, and blessed is the fruit of thy womb, Jesus.
1: Holy Mary, Mother of God, pray for us sinners, now and at the hour of our death. Amen.
0: Hail Mary, full of grace, the Lord is with thee. Blessed art thou among women, and blessed is the fruit of thy womb, Jesus.
1: Holy Mary, Mother of God, pray for us sinners, now and at the hour of our death. Amen.
0: Hail Mary, full of grace, the Lord is with thee. Blessed art thou among women, and blessed is the fruit of thy womb, Jesus.
1: Holy Mary, Mother of God, pray for us sinners, now and at the hour of our death. Amen.
0: Hail Mary, full of grace, the Lord is with thee. Blessed art thou among women, and blessed is the fruit of thy womb, Jesus.
1: Holy Mary, Mother of God, pray for us sinners, now and at the hour of our death. Amen.
0: Hail Mary, full of grace, the Lord is with thee. Blessed art thou among women, and blessed is the fruit of thy womb, Jesus.
1: Holy Mary, Mother of God, pray for us sinners, now and at the hour of our death. Amen.
0: Hail Mary, full of grace, the Lord is with thee. Blessed art thou among women, and blessed is the fruit of thy womb, Jesus.
1: Holy Mary, Mother of God, pray for us sinners, now and at the hour of our death. Amen.
0: Glory be to the Father, and to the Son, and to the Holy Spirit.
1: As it was in the beginning, is now, and ever shall be, world without end. Amen.
0: O my Jesus, forgive us our sins, save us from the fires of hell, lead all souls to heaven, especially those most in need of thy mercy. Hail, Holy Queen, Mother of Mercy, our life, our sweetness, and our hope.
1: To thee do we cry, poor banished children of Eve. To thee do we send up our sighs, mourning and weeping in this valley of tears. Turn then, most gracious advocate, thine eyes of mercy toward us, and after this our exile, show unto us the blessed fruit of thy womb, Jesus. O clement, O loving, O sweet Virgin Mary,
0: pray for us, O Holy Mother of God,
1: that we may be made worthy of the promises of Christ.
0: Let us pray. O God, whose only begotten Son, by his life, death, and resurrection, has purchased for us the rewards of eternal life, grant, we beseech thee, that while meditating on these mysteries of the Most Holy Rosary of the Blessed Virgin Mary, we may imitate what they contain and obtain what they promise, through the same Christ our Lord. Amen.
2: In the name of the Father, and of the Son, and of the Holy Spirit. Amen.

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2: This week, the bishops of the U.S. gathered in Orlando, Florida for their annual spring plenary meeting. And their most pressing task was the consecration of the country to the Sacred Heart of Jesus. Register staff writer Gigi Duncan and EWTN News staff reporter Tessa Gervasini were there and joined Register Radio to tell us what happened. And then, Register staff reporter Matt McDonald discusses a newly released report that a Notre Dame University rector sexually abused students there for 17 years. What is the latest in yet another Notre Dame controversy? Hello, I'm Matthew Bunsen, Vice President and Editorial Director of EWTN News and host of Register Radio, joined as always by my co-host Shannon Mullen, Editor-in-Chief of the National Catholic Register. How are you, Shannon?
3: Very well, thank you, Matthew.
2: I know that we were all glued yesterday to the consecration. And in his homily for the consecration of the United States to the Sacred Heart of Jesus, Archbishop William Laurie of Baltimore declared, quote, "We gather not first to celebrate ourselves, but to consecrate, to entrust, and to place our whole nation into the Sacred Heart of Jesus Christ." It was a powerful moment for Catholics and for the country, and it came on the final day of the U.S. Conference of Catholic Bishops spring plenary meeting during the nation's 250th anniversary year. What else happened at the bishops' meeting, and what comes next? Tessa, Gigi, and I were all in Florida for the gathering, and we're very happy that Tessa and Gigi, after some difficult travel, are able to join us here on Register Radio. Hello.
4: Hello.
5: Thank you for having us.
2: Well, I'd like to say that we all had fun down in Florida, but the conferences like this tend to be grueling affairs. But let's start with you, Tessa, and your impressions overall of the bishops' meeting, and then let's talk with Gigi about the same question.
5: Yeah, so this was my first spring meeting. I've covered their fall meeting before, and I was sort of expecting it to be the same thing, and it definitely is in the grand scheme of things, but it's a little bit more condensed for this one, so moving a little bit faster, and just it's a bit of a different beat this time. This one was very fun with the consecration, and I felt when I chatted with the bishops, even about other topics, they sometimes brought it back to that. A lot of them were looking forward to that, so that was really nice to see. It's always super cool to chat with the bishops who you call all the time, but to be able to introduce yourself in person is always really fun.
2: I like that. Super cool. I think they'd appreciate that moniker. So, Gigi, over to you. What were your impressions?
4: Yeah, so this was my first meeting period that I was attending. And I, similar to what Tessa was saying, you know, throughout all the different topics that the bishops covered and all my conversations with different bishops, it was really interesting to kind of see that common thread of the Sacred Heart running through everything, specifically the Sacred Heart of Jesus as a unifying factor. You know, in today's day and age in the country and in the church, you know, we tend to fall into these different ideological camps. We can get too caught up with politics or, you know, all these divisive issues. And it was so refreshing and fascinating to see how the bishops, again, you know, mentioned that the Sacred Heart is about unity and how they were able to thread that through everything that they discussed, regardless of the topic. So it was really great to be able to witness that and then to see it all come together in that Mass and the consecration prayer was really special.
3: I think one of the more remarkable things about the plenary was that you wrote a lot of the Sacred Heart story on your phone rushing to the airport, Gigi. very impressive. From your story, I was struck by remarks by Archbishop Alexander Sample of Portland, Oregon. He said that the devotion to the Sacred Heart offers freedom from fear, self-centeredness, despair, and superficiality, while also calling believers to bring that love into public life. He said the world needs witnesses whose hearts resemble the heart of Jesus. I think it was kind of interesting that, yes, this is something that the bishops did, but it's really a call to action for us. The purpose of it was America's 250th anniversary of the Declaration of Independence, which we're celebrating. So, Yeah, that call to action, I thought, was very important, you know, for all of us who weren't in Orlando, especially. So let's move on, though. There's a lot of ground to cover. Let's talk about the Dallas Charter. Tessa, the Dallas Charter is, I'm sorry, they were talking about a revised version of the Charter for the Protection of Children and Young People. It's called the Dallas Charter because that's where it was originally established in 2002. And it's specifically to address allegations of sexual abuse of minors by Catholic clergy. Let's quickly talk about the revisions. And then Matthew, I just had a quick follow-up question. Tessa, what was changed, Tessa?
5: So the revisions, it was nothing, from what I gathered, it's nothing super, super substantial. Ultimately, there had been requests to add a glossary just to better define the terms being used when talking about these abuse scandals. So that was added. There was a clause or amendment added just to further talk about the sacrament of confession and to keep that protected when discussing these cases of abuse. And really just promoting the fact that these priests need to be innocent until proven guilty. So it was just a couple extra things to clarify this charter. Ultimately, what ended up being the debate was if they were going to add other forms of abuse outside of children and young people. But ultimately, that was decided as a no. And they signed off on these revisions and it passed, not without a little bit of debate and discussion. But ultimately, it did end up passing.
3: Yeah, I guess this would be a question for Matthew, too. So on that debate on the expansion issue, there was discussion of incorporating into the charter protocols for cases involving abuse against adults, especially vulnerable adults, and cover-ups by bishops. This is very much in the news. In particular, you know, with the vulnerable adults, you know, we think of cases like Father Rupnik case that's being handled by the Vatican right now. But ultimately, Tessa and Matthew, I guess they decided to sort of put that aside or to deal with that perhaps in a separate document.
2: Yeah, well, the Bishop Barry Nestout, the Diocese of Richmond, who heads the Commission for the Protection of Minors for the USCCB, who presented and sort of shepherded this document, was at some pains to stress that the mandate of the committee for making these revisions was to keep the charter as it is, to keep it focused on the question of the protection of minors, partly because that was the original intent back in 2002 with the subsequent revisions about every 7 years. But he stressed that other committees at the conference are going to be looking at some of these other questions that have emerged in the last years. I think in particular, the abuse of adults, the risk to vulnerable adults, and also holding bishops accountable. Certainly the Holy See has looked at the question of bishops. We've seen that already in documents such as Vos Estis Lux Mundi that was promulgated under Pope Francis. I think the basic argument that these would be going beyond the original scope of the charter and would have to be dealt with by other committees looking at the specific aspects of canon law, I think that was an argument that won the day. And I think also because the bishops wanted to get this revision in place, promulgated. And then, of course, all of it comes back as it does by the force of law to particular churches. In other words, it's going to be up to the individual bishops to implement this and to make sure going forward that the charter is honored.
5: Yeah, I was just going to say that was what I gathered. Speaking with the bishops, I think a lot of them that have been working on this for a while, especially Nestau, he just wanted to make sure this stayed with the kids. And I think what he really stressed was just because we're focused on minors here does not mean we're not trying to address those other situations with vulnerable adults. And that's why I talked with Archbishop Hicks, and he's the chair of the Committee for Clergy, Consecrated Life, and Vocations. And he said him and his committee are going to take on that next document to address those situations. They just stressed to me how important it is to keep those separately so that they can get the attention and the care that they deserve. And keeping it in two separate documents, they believe, is the best way to do that, rather than letting it get too big and too many things, too many stories all in one.
2: Yeah, and one other minor point, too, is that, you know, we always have to remember that the Dallas Charter itself is implemented in realistic terms under canon law or church law by the essential norms. And extensive changes to the charter could mean extensive changes might be necessary for the essential norms, which would then have opened up a whole process of approval from Rome and other things. So I think the bishops understood the optics of having all of that rolling out over the next years of complicated discussions. I think one other real quick point to make is that regardless of how the bishops may disagree on some of the processes or procedures, there is a real sense that all of them are hypersensitive to the scale of this disaster for the church over the last couple of decades. So they're all, I would argue, very committed to the cause of reform and trying to do everything they can to prevent the clergy sexual abuse crisis from emerging again and caring for the victims of it. So Gigi, I know that we had also for the first time a speech from the Pope's ambassador to the United States, Archbishop Gabriele Caccia, the newly appointed nuncio to the U.S. What did he have to say, and what did the bishops have to say in response to it?
4: Yeah, so his talk really centered around unity. And one interesting point that I found he mentioned was kind of this continuity between Pope Francis and Pope Leo's pontificates. I thought it was interesting, you know, he especially spoke about, yeah, making sure to know that the bishops are unified under both pontiffs, you know, and it's reflected in Francis's encyclical Dilexiat Nois and recently Leo's Magnifica Humanitas, just kind of emphasizing the dignity of the human person and to remember that, you know, and for the bishops in addressing them to kind of remember that emphasis of the dignity of human people. And yeah, it was interesting also just how he spoke about, you know, how the United States has also contributed significantly to the life of the Universal Church, again, in Pope Leo's election this past, last year, last May. And, you know, he said at the same time, while holding that kind of esteem for the church in America, it must not also kind of obscure, you know, wanting continued renewal and purification, especially with things like the abuse crisis in mind. So I thought it was a great address to the bishops. They seemed to really respond very positively, especially when he mentioned that, you know, while the church's history is both kind of a recipient and a sender of missionaries, that missionary vocation is lived out by welcoming people into the church. And that was something I know Archbishop Paul Coakley, you know, he kind of emphasized in his remarks following the nuncio's address. So I thought it was a great first address, you know, again, highlighting unity and this continuity between Francis and Leo's pontificates and just emphasizing that we are a missionary church. You know, we still have work to do and that the bishops play a very vital role in doing that.
3: Tessa, let's wrap up with you. There was also discussion and action taken to advance the causes of a couple of American candidates for sainthood. Can you tell us about them?
5: Yes. So there was one that was discussed. His name is John Rick Miller, and I didn't have much of an idea about him, but he's a businessman. He's from New York. But some of the bishops were telling me he really did most of his work abroad. So yes, he's from here, but he sort of left his business life here and went, and he actually worked with he was a missionary and he taught catechism, but he worked a lot to promote consecration to God through the Sacred Heart of Jesus and the Immaculate Heart of Mary. So it was very fitting for this week that he was discussed and his cause went forward with no issues. The bishops all were on the same page with that one. And then I know Gigi knows a little bit more about the other cause, so maybe she can tell us a little bit about that.
4: Yeah, so kind of the opposite case, Monsignor Boo was born in what is now Slovenia, but he came to Minnesota and he did a lot of missionary work there. He learned 6 different languages. He covered a lot of terrain during his time. He established, I believe it was more than 50 parishes and missions throughout northern Minnesota. So again, similar to John Rick Miller, there were no objections to proceeding with his cause. Yeah, just again, kind of following that thread of the missionary spirit in the church. And it was really interesting to learn more about both of their stories and to see the kind of impact they've had in the United States, especially in this year celebrating the 250th anniversary.
2: Yeah, and one fun side note about Monsignor Bu is he was beloved among the Ojibwa tribes in the region and mastered their language. So a great evangelizer in the time before there was the new evangelization. Well, thank you both, Tessa and Gigi, for all of your work at the conference. And I'm sorry to say that you'll probably be gathering together with the bishops again in November, because that is part of the routine for them. But thank you again for everything.
5: Yes, thank you for having us.
2: 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Next up, we talk with Register staff reporter Matt McDonald about the latest scandal at Notre Dame University. 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
6: 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I'm Montse Alvarado with some great news. 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
2: And welcome back. I'm Matthew Bunsen, co-host of Register Radio, here with Shannon Mullen, editor-in-chief of the National Catholic Register. Well, according to a just-released report by the University of Notre Dame, a former rector at a residence hall at the university was accused frequently of inappropriate conduct and engaging in unwanted sexual contact with students during a 17-year span in the 1980s and 1990s. Victims reportedly told the investigator that they reported the behavior of Holy Cross Father Thomas King to various Notre Dame officials over the course of several years, but those inquiries and the follow-up were, quote, slow and lackluster, according to the report. Matt McDonald has been covering this story for the Register, and he joins us now. Matt, thanks so much for coming back to Register Radio.
8: Thanks, Matthew.
2: So let's start with the basics of this story. What has been alleged, and who is the alleged perpetrator?
8: Late May, Notre Dame released a 25-page report based on an investigation of about 8 months by a law firm that Notre Dame hired. The report centers on this one rector, Father Thomas King, who, as you mentioned, was the rector of one of the residential dormitory halls at Notre Dame between the years of 1980 and 1997. Less attention, although also interesting, is information about three other priests at Notre Dame who have been accused of sexually abusing students in past years. All of this activity is a long time ago. Father King left in 1997. The other allegations are from before then. But the report points out some of the things that happened, according to the victims. Some of them prefer to be called survivors. And also what Notre Dame did or didn't do about it. And that's the aspect that many of the victims or survivors are most concerned about, which is what Notre Dame officials did or didn't do, in most cases didn't do, when they were informed of this 30 years ago, what they did or didn't do when they were informed of it as recently as 8 years ago or 5 years ago. And that's one of the things that the victims are centering on.
3: Yeah, Matt, there's really two scandals here. One is the abuse or the alleged abuse. The other is the slow response or no response, you know, for many years by the university. But let's talk a little bit more about the first half of that, the allegations and findings related to Father King. And I guess just to back up a little bit, this centers on a particular dormitory which has been closed down now by the university some years ago, Zahm Hall. What do you know about Zahm Hall?
8: Zahm Hall was built in 1937, and at the time, it was away from the center of action. It was considered the least desirable geographically place to live on campus. And from that time on, it seems it had a particular reputation for feeling like outsiders. Also, over time, various times in its history, it's been known for wild parties and drinking. That's something you associate with college generally, but more so at Zahm Hall than at other residential dorms on campus, according to its reputation, at least. During the 80s and 90s, some disturbing behavior from students. One of the things that's alleged in the report is sexual assault by the priest, Father King. He would lure students, according to the report, to the locker room in the basement of a recreational facility on the pretense to weigh them, because he thought they were looking like they were underweight. And he'd have them take off all their clothes. And for some cases, at least, according to the accusers, according to the report, he sexually assaulted them. But the same sort of accusations made against unnamed students at the time, some of whom would show up in the middle of the night in somebody's room, and somebody's room that wasn't theirs, of course. And during that so-called visit, it would be unwanted sexual contact.
9: Yeah, Matt, the report itself makes for pretty grim reading, doesn't it? And what prompted the report itself, and what's been the response to it?
8: One of the victims told me clearly, and actually several other victims that I've spoken to have thought the same, is that Notre Dame was dragged kicking and screaming to make this report, that they were prompted to do it by complaints from various people. So victims have contacted each other and said, this is my story, what about you? And a number of complaints have been made, particularly in the last few years, to the point where Notre Dame responded with this report. In terms of the reaction of the victims, the reaction I got mostly was that they're happy the report was done. They are mostly satisfied with the report. There are a few little areas where they disagree, but mostly they're happy with the report. But they feel like this doesn't stop what Notre Dame needs to do. They feel like they haven't been made whole. They feel like certain things have not been explained. Why reports from years ago were not taken more seriously. And they also have a series of things they'd like Notre Dame to do, including survivors in any committee or in any effort to try to change policies going forward, and things of that nature.
3: Yeah. The timing, the time period is kind of interesting in a way. 1980, that wasn't too long after, or right around the time, or within a few years of Notre Dame going co-ed. It had been, you know, all male, of course. And then at the end of this, Father King's relationship with Notre Dame, 1997, again, we just talked about the Dallas Charter. You know, that was still 5 years off at that point. But, of course, these are not minors for the most part. Maybe some freshmen in there are 17. But these would definitely, these young people, college students, would definitely qualify as vulnerable adults, right? They're in a situation where, a supervisor is kind of guiding them or instructing them. So, but there's a lot to unpack in this internal investigation. Matt, I know you're continuing to follow this, and what kind of questions do you have, and is there some basic things you can share with us at this stage of what you're hearing?
8: One of the things I'm particularly interested in is what it was like to live in Zahm Hall years ago. Zahm Hall was closed by Notre Dame in 2021. The university cited its ungovernability, bad behavior in the form of disrespect toward women and university officials, vandalism costs. You associate colleges, I think, with vandalism, but the university said that the vandalism at Zahm Hall cost 10 times as much as other dorms on the campus. So what I'm interested in what it was like to live there. And by the way, some of the people that I've talked to loved Zamhal, not because of bad behavior, but because of a brotherhood. They felt a kinship as being outsiders, kind of against the rest of the campus, if you will. And they felt that Zam brothers helped each other out and had a close-knit community. So I'm interested in the good, the bad, and somewhere in between. So if there are any Zamhal alumni out there listening, I'm at mmcdonald@ewtn.com. That's mmcdonald @ewtn.com. Love to hear from you. That's one of the things I'm looking into. And also just some of the questions that survivors have is, are these the only four priests that Notre Dame has had reports of sexual abuse against? That's one of the questions that survivors would like answered. And if anybody has any information about that, I'd be interested in hearing.
9: Yeah, and Matt, you've been doing a lot of reporting over the last year or so about questions of the Catholic identity at Notre Dame. I think in particular, and I want to flag your great work concerning the pro-abortion appointee to the Asian Studies Institute and the fact that it was eventually removed by Notre Dame. But at the same time, it continues to raise questions in a lot of minds about that Catholic identity. Is that fair to say?
8: Yes, it is. Notre Dame would obviously push back against that and say
9: we have
8: many masses on campus and students that are devout and we stand for life, among other things. That's something that university officials say strongly. But others do question it. The appointment that you mentioned caused a lot of interest, and eventually the university reversed it. And there are people, as you know, who monitor Notre Dame, monitor its Catholic identity, and sometimes question it.
9: Yeah. Well, Matt, thanks for your reporting on this, and we look forward to your advancing this story in the coming weeks and months.
8: Thanks, Matthew. Thanks, Shannon.
9: Well, that's it for Register Radio for this week. Remember, for more news, analysis, and commentary, check out the National Catholic Register online at ncregister.com. Thanks again for joining us here on EWTN. Until next week, on behalf of our producer, Michael McCall, and Shannon Mullen, I'm Matthew Bunsen. Please take care and God bless.

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8: This is a Messy Family Minute with Mike and Alicia Hernan. 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
10: And welcome once again to EWTN's Bookmark. I'm Doug Keck, your host, our guest author today, new to the show, Christopher McMahon. His book, Faithful Finances, Six Steps to Establishing a Catholic Financial Life, published by our friends at Sophia Press. And of course, it's great to meet you, and people will have seen you with the one and only Father Mitch talking about this same topic. And I'm assuming the reason you wrote about faithful finances is because you have a financial background, right?
11: Yeah. And for about 40 years, I've been in the financial services business. We have a firm, a secular wealth management firm we had for decades. And after quite a while, we actually opened a second faith-aligned investment firm, Aquinas Wealth Advisors. Our goal is to help people align their financial lives and their faith lives. We always used to say in the old days, you didn't have to worry about it because there was an inherent Judeo-Christian ethic in the world. And as we saw that kind of torn away, for us, nowhere was it more present than in investments where people lost their minds. And we said, we got to bring some sanity back to this thing.
10: They didn't realize what they were investing in or what the money was being put towards.
11: I think that's exactly right. I think, first of all, companies started to say, instead of just making profits and giving people dividends, what we're going to do is we're going to try to set social doctrine. We're going to be politically active and not with our
10: that's
11: own money.
10: That's the ESG stuff you talk about in the book, right?
11: And the crazy, misguided, I think it's compassion, but it's misguided.
10: Right.
11: And where we landed was
10: as Mother always said.
11: Amen. But people are saying things and doing things and supporting things as Catholics we can't support. And the great news is with many efforts, hopefully our book and our companies, folks are doing, we're going to get it back.
10: Do you find it's difficult sometimes dealing with Catholics in the world we have today where many times people think the love of money is, they think money is evil as opposed to the love of money. People say, well, you shouldn't be spending a lot of time thinking about that. You really got to be thinking about helping the poor and not building up so much wealth in this world. You're thinking of the next world. Convincing people that this is a Catholic thing to do.
11: I think there is some of that out there. there's some pushback against that. But I would say the most engaged philanthropy I've ever seen that's moving our church forward and doing more good is from Catholic people that have done prudent planning and have been able to really make philanthropy an ongoing thing and generationally teaching it. So I think the future is very bright and very critical for Catholics.
12: Right. In the beginning, in the introduction here, I thought it was interesting. You have a quote from Sheen. You say, first we overlook evil. This is Sheen. Then we permit evil. Then we legalize evil. Then we promote evil. Then we celebrate evil. Then we persecute those who still call it evil. And that's exactly where we are now, and Absolutely. This was what Sheen said 50 years ago.
11: What a visionary. It's right. So true. Why did you put that
12: at the very beginning?
11: Because I think what's happened is evil. We have been, as Catholics, we were trying to be polite at first. We thought, never discuss politics, never discuss religion. And as business people, I can't tell you the financial services industry is riddled with misguided Catholics because they've been taught by their firms, look, don't say anything, just go along with it, and we'll all be fine because it's separate. Well, again,
12: just leave your faith at home.
11: Leave your faith at home. Don't ever mention it.
12: Mm-hmm.
11: Which I couldn't think of in today's world. What is more important than to bring it into your office with you, make it a critical centerpiece of your life?
12: Well, what drives this, as you refer to it, as woke corporate activism, and do you think it's waning?
11: Good news, yeah, there's been a little turn. About 2 years ago, I was in New York doing a debate between ESG investing and faith-aligned investing.
12: And what is ESG?
11: Environment, social, and governance, right?
12: Right.
11: So it's all good ideas. Let's treat people fairly.
12: That came right out of China, didn't it?
11: Yeah, exactly.
12: At least credits related to it, right?
11: I think that's right.

0: My advisor goes to church, so I think he must be right. Not realizing the advisor had no access to the information. Mm-hmm. The great news is, with the advent of technology, we've been able to pull back the curtain and see it. And what we have to do is say to people, excuse me, company, you're giving money. You're a tool and die company. Why are you giving huge donations to Planned Parenthood, mm-hmm. which is completely in contrast to what we do? And if we push back hard enough, I think because what happened was we weren't loud enough. Mm-hmm. The people on the left were advocating for this stuff, and all of a sudden,
1: so they did it to keep the. They didn't want to be canceled. They want to be protested against. They wanted
0: exactly,
1: to go away.
0: And they got no noise from us. So right. they got praise on this side and no noise from us. Now we're saying that's not right. We're writing them and saying, hey, stop doing this. And I think what's going to happen, we'll pull them back to neutral. Because it's not bad enough that the CEOs will be using their own money. They're using our dollars that should be returned to us in the form of dividends. Right. So it's outrageous.
1: Right, exactly. And you talk about the matter becomes even more pointed when considering the alignment of external activism with internal practices. You say this brings us to the crux of the matter, the essential alignment of faith and finances as stewards of God's creation and the idea that they need to be congruent with Catholic teachings. Now, we hear about God's creation. How does that fit into Catholic finance? Does that just mean that they have to be environmentally friendly? And sometimes the environmentally friendly groups
0: yes.
1: have a lot of other agendas.
0: Absolutely right.
1: Including population control.
0: Exactly. It can be a mess if we're careful. Mm-hmm. I think we boil it down to really three things. We really want to protect the sanctity of human life, particularly those most vulnerable in the womb, number one. I think we were very concerned about pornography because it's everywhere, right?
1: It's ubiquitous.
0: Exactly. Yeah, yeah. And the reality is, why would we want to be in those businesses? I remember reading a letter from a CEO not long ago that said, shareholders, great news. We now have this great platform for content creators to safely, you know, communicate their wonderful ideas. They would have been humiliated to do that 20 years ago. We need to get back to that place and say, this is bananas, because what degrades the person, right?
1: Well, absolutely. Listen, I take it off my resume, but I worked on the startup of the Playboy Channel, and I can attest to watching us have to make it harder and harder and harder to build the interest to the kind of stuff you see today.
0: Yes.
1: And not only that, but the impact it had even on the people working on it, how it basically degraded their view of women, ultimately.
0: Isn't that amazing? It's so accurate, too, because it lowers the bar for all of us. It's unbelievable.
1: Right. This is interesting, because this is where we get into, in a world increasingly driven by capitalistic objectives. Now, is that good or bad? This can be challenging. However, the emergence of woke corporate activism can be seen as an opportunity, not just a challenge. How is it an opportunity?
0: I think it's because it allows us to discuss it like we've never been able to discuss it before. When guys like us talk about it, we become outraged. This is absurd. Right. Why would how on earth could we be giving money and having it used in this fashion? And really, a lot of people in the world, but Catholics are very connected. And they're very influential, and at the same time, they're being completely minimized, disregarded, mm-hmm. and put off in a corner. That won't last.
1: Well, I think it upsets a lot of Catholics and stuff, too, is when they hear about institutions recently, there's some issues at Notre Dame with who they decided to pick, or other Catholic institutions where we find out later that some of the groups they were involved with don't seem to align congruently with Catholic teaching, and they say, well, if they can't do this, what can I do?
0: That's the hope of the book. We're trying to say to people, look, we may be a million miles away from it today, but if over 180 days we take these six steps, we will be closer to it by the end of those 6 months and feel good about it. And at least have the reason, I think it seems so daunting to folks, they don't want to try, right? And we're saying, how do you eat an elephant? You know, one bite at a time. Let's go and let's get after it and let's take these six steps. And if it's like Exodus 90. I'm involved in Exodus 90 right now. Okay. I haven't had a cookie in 2 months. That's really hard on me. Okay. And I think every day we build brick by brick, we can build that wall up. And over time, we can say, wait a second.
1: So what do you eat? Manna? Is that what that
0: works? Pita bread. I'm a Lebanese guy.
1: Yeah. Okay. Yeah. There you go. Yeah. Now, we talk about the idea of the six steps for aligning faith and finance. Let's just go through them and give people an overview. The number one is create a family mission. I guess kind of a mission statement thing, right?
0: Absolutely. Because I can't tell you, my firm and myself have been in the financial services business for decades. And people will say, what's important to you? And they'll say, you know, we never discussed that. Can you imagine that? Mm-hmm. So just sitting down on the blank sheet of paper and saying, let's get the family in here, what is important to all of us, and ultimately let's have a family mission statement, which is critically important. Here's what we believe, and here's the values we're going to try to support.
1: Yeah, and you talk about things to be concerned about or check out. Anti-Catholic ideology, we kind of get that. But let me drop down to one another. Sure. Greenwashing. What's greenwashing?
0: That's when they hide the money on us, right? That's exactly what happens. It was like when the guys in... the golf tour, the live tour said, look, we're killing, you know, we're doing terrible things to women, right? We're mutilating people and so forth. Yet at the same time, we're going to pay the best golfers in the world to come over here in Dubai and play golf, right? So it's that's really the issue. We have to be careful of this kind of tidal wave of corporate

0: You know, the problem is the corporations have gotten so big, right? The S&P 500, those top 20 companies are so big, they have so much money. They can create their own, you know, their entire communication system can overwhelm us. Mm-hmm. I think that's also one valuable thing about the internet. There's a lot of bad things about the internet, of course.
1: Right. Well, that's just the way it works with God, right? Everything can be used for good or bad. It's really what you want to do with it, it turns it into. But you also talk about here the profit motive, and that's one that, are we allowed to have a profit motive? Are we supposed to be thinking about making money?
0: I think our contention
1: is being fair to everybody else.
0: Great question. I don't think you can be fair to everybody else unless you have a profit motive. Okay. You have to really be driven by the idea of using God's gift best, right? Putting people in the right seats. Mm-hmm. That whole idea of hiring people just for the sake of checking that box, mm-hmm. hiring the wrong person, making the organization less efficient, hurting the overall organization in the name, again, of misguided compassion. Mm-hmm. Ultimately, what's the best place is for that person to be in the right seat, wherever that is, maybe not with us. But we can make profits, and ultimately we can fund those things which are most critical. And who does a better job of charity than the Catholic Church? I don't think anybody does. It's been I would say, and that comes from us prudently making our money, saving our money, and ultimately giving our money away.
1: Yeah, there has been some concern expressed about certain Catholic charitable organizations and kind of the... I think what people were the most surprised about with that was the amount of money that the organization gets from a government and the concern that the government's rules for that impact the Catholicity of the organization.
0: That's a huge concern. And we always talk about that and really do some vetting on these organizations. The good news is there's more choices today than there used to be. Some Catholic Charities in some ways is a wonderful organization, but there's some of that stuff going on in there. So you have to be careful. But we have noticed something which we like very much, Doug. We're telling people to make very specific grants if they go to those organizations. Say you can use my money for this specific thing,
1: right, okay.
0: And when you do that, you know when that is an endowment that is controlled, they have no choice but to act on that.
1: Now I have a quote here from Kevin Roberts, the Heritage Foundation. We can be morally upright stewards of nature, what God has given us, while realizing that ESG actually gets in the way of human flourishing. How does it get in the way of human flourishing?
0: I think it goes back to that same point. ESG is misguided, and what it ends up happening is putting the wrong person in the wrong seat for the basis. That ESG is a cottage industry. The cottage industry is not even true. It's a huge industry, making up designations, going to conferences, having direct reports to chairmen of companies. Had you seen a few years ago, many of the major companies were having their annual report, and then an ESG report. You read the ESG report, go, what is this? This has nothing to do with making money. This has nothing to do with a better company. This has nothing to do with having made better employees. So I think what happens is we got so tied up and misguided that I guess in a world where some people have a difficulty saying what a man is, what a woman is, it's the same kind of thing.
1: About that in the book, too. You say life is a gift from God, therefore the sex assigned by God is also a gift. Attempts to surgically alter that gift or a rejection of God and affront to him. Now, thank goodness, what we're seeing is finally the capitalism's working because the lawsuits are coming in. And suddenly money is, and the insurance companies are going to say, we're not doing this anymore. And suddenly the AMA and these other organizations start saying, well, maybe not such a great idea, at least for anybody who's not a quote-unquote adult.
0: And I think it's uplifting because many people thought the boat is, you know, the ship has sailed, but we're down a path where we never get back. And the reality is they're dismantling some of this. It shows us how great our system is, as you said, so actually. It ultimately works. And in spite of the pain we're in right now, and I think we're still in it, we're moving it forward.
1: Well, we have this kind of, you say, under the guise of inclusivity, we are constantly told we must accept whatever gender identity, et cetera, like that. But then you have the great quote in here that seems to get lost. It would be better for him if a millstone were hung around his neck and he were cast in the sea than that he should cause one of these little ones to sin, from Luke. I think we should hear that more often. Absolutely. When some of these things going on and we're being told how we need to be overly sympathetic to everything or as if tolerance is the number one virtue.
0: Yes, yes. And what do we end up with, right? We end up with this kind of mess that we're in right now. But again, I think we're starting to win the battle.
1: Right, exactly. You also talk about all the other things, witnessing, influence, personal fulfillment. I guess that would tie it into the fact that you're also on a mission statement to kind of fix into what your family wants to accomplish or what's like to see what good is, whether that's helping the poor or something else.
0: Yeah, I think you were talking about it earlier when those people worked in that dark industry, they themselves became dark. When a family comes together and says, this is what's important to us, that family's a better family. Mm-hmm. What does matter? And people say, What did mom and dad think about? What did granddad and grandma think about? And all of a sudden, we are people that believe this.
1: Well, I'd like to think of what would they think about this now if you asked them on a particular situation.
0: Sure.
1: And a lot of people don't want to go there. You also talk about divine accountability. Aligning investments with our beliefs, as we say, is a way to prepare for this accountability. And also, you actually use these phrases, sin and repentance, about the fact that the concept of financial transcendent importance of repentance and reconciliation to Catholics, not just about making money, but also about how we earn, manage, and use our money. So there's three components there.
0: Right? Absolutely. And I think we have a responsibility, too. And I think also some people are well-meaning people out there that think they're doing the right thing, kind of down the path of this ideology, to the degree we can help them shine a light on it, bring them back into concert with the church is helpful, too. So there's an evangelization element to this, too, because you're right, the faith isn't, you know, tolerance. Right. Faith is what Christ taught us.
1: So what, you know, step two is take an inventory of your life. How do you do that?
0: The physical inventory is pretty easy. People haven't even looked at that stuff. Mm-hmm. What do we have? What do we have through work? What do we have here? Well, you know, sometimes they don't want to do a retirement plan because they're afraid of what they're going to see. Right? But they're afraid they don't want an education plan because they're afraid they don't have enough assets saved, whatever it is. But the only, you know, we have to start, that first step is so critical, and we have to say there's two inventories, right? Where are we in terms of our physical stuff mm-hmm. that we have? And secondly, where are we in terms of what have we done so far? Are we living a life? And that's shining a mirror on us. Mm-hmm. Are we living a life right now that we're proud of? Or if not, what steps can we take to live that life?
1: Living within our means, even.
0: Very important. Because, and as money, as you said earlier, is money the God? Right. It's not. It means it's just a gift from God. It's a means to an end. Mm-hmm. But what is driving us right now? Is it stuff? I talked to a great priest who said he was I think he's a 12th or 15th guy hired at Microsoft. Father Corwin, you guys have talked to him.
1: Okay,
0: yeah.
1: Right.
0: And his book sold 700,000 copies, so I'm hopeful for my book for 700,000 copies.
1: Okay.
0: But what turned him after, he was an internet phenom, right? He was at Microsoft, one of the first guys. He went to his lawyer's office and he looked on the credenza, and his patent attorney, which are usually pretty intellectual guys in San Francisco in the 90s, had a crucifix on his credenza. And he said, what is that? That led him to convert to Catholicism. He became a Dominican.
1: Right. Holy reminders, as Mother would say.
0: Amen.
1: That's what you got to have, holy reminders. Now, I notice in the inventory of life, you got a balance sheet in here. I can see people going, oh, my Lord, do I have to go to the Wharton Business School to fill this out?
0: What we're trying to do is a couple things. First of all, technology is great. There's tools that people can use online where they simply, and people are getting so comfortable with this, they can connect their accounts, link their accounts, and they'll get automatic reports and budgeting. If not, we'll go through the old school where we'll put a pen to paper. Mm-hmm. But I would say now if we're linked to our banks, especially if folks are using credit and debit cards, it's a pretty easy process.
1: A lot of them have budgeting programs you can even use. So you could use something like
0: And then also some of those other, which are pretty cool, mm-hmm. some of those other ones that are out there just now, you can sign up for $25 a month. It'll show you every dollar you're spending, so you realize you have 6 Hulu subscriptions,
1: right, that kind of thing.
0: Because people lose track of that as well. So it's all part of that budget.
1: They count on that. That's why they signed you up for free.
0: That's why it's $19 a month, not like, you're right?
1: Suddenly it's like, what is this still here? Step number three, assess for economic faith and risk alignment. So I guess that's pretty straightforward. You know, you want to make sure that your money's not being used in the wrong way or through the wrong investments.
0: Used to be impossible, now it's pretty easy. There's online tools we talk about in the book. Mm-hmm. Our company has a tool people can use for free where they can say, here's all my stuff. Where am I falling short? Where am I inconsistent with what's important to me? Well, we've had churches, dioceses, organizations say, oh my goodness, we had no idea that we were giving thousands of dollars to Planned Parenthood unknowingly or sponsoring pornography unknowingly. And now the great news is, again, there's some dark stuff to technology, but this is fabulous because it allows us now to pull it back. We talk a lot about that in the book.
1: You can see the transparency of what's going on.
0: Yes.
1: It's interesting because you talk about, and people are often afraid to analyze goals in comparison with their current strategy. The common response is a fear of failure. A fear born out of doubt. And that's what a lot of these things are changing, is that people just are afraid, well, I'm not sure I want to make the changes now that I know what I need to do, I can't act like I don't know.
0: I went on I weigh 180 pounds, but I don't want to really understand. I don't want to do an analysis of the calories I ate.
1: Right.
0: My grandfather always said, I don't get life insurance because it's bad luck. And I thought, was his position, if you didn't own life insurance, then you wouldn't die. I don't understand that. So it's the same kind of thing where we have to say, how do we what steps do we have to take to kind of, as painlessly as possible, shine a mirror on
1: it. We have to realize that we still live in a world, you know.
0: Absolutely.
1: As George said in It's a Wonderful Life, well, money comes in rather handy down here, I understand.
0: Yeah, exactly.
1: He may not use it in heaven, but I found that it comes in handy down here. You talk about number four, implement the transition plan. You say, at this point, you've done much of the heavy lifting. So those first three are the biggest things you have to overcome.
0: The inventory is tough.
1: So don't feel like, when you go through those things, that everything else is going to be just as hard.
0: Yeah, because now we're going to just set up a plan to implement it slowly and say, what are we going to do? It may be as simple as saying this. Well, next year, a couple different things. These new Trump accounts have come out. So we say, let's get our children or grandchildren. That's free money from the government. If they're 3 years or younger, they'll get $1,000. Set that up. As we get pay increases, may come in January or in the middle of the year, let's take 2% of that pay increase and start funding the 401k a little bit more. So actually, those steps can be much more manageable.
1: Right. You also talk about, as part of the implemented transition, is a 12-month financial reset. So the idea that these things don't change overnight.
0: Correct. We want to go December 1st to December 30th, January 1st, excuse me, to December 31st. We can be in a completely different place and well on our way.
1: Who's complacent, Jim? And his worst Tuesday ever.
0: That's a guy that never looks at the facts, right? He never addresses it. He buries his head in the sand.
1: Okay.
0: And he spends too much money. And you know what he does a little bit too? With the extra dollars he has, he does his hobbies. He boats. Or he joins, buys a jet ski. Or, or he buys, what he buys? We met a million of those guys in our careers. He buys an RV. That is the worst possible investment in the history of the world. Rent one. Rent the most expensive one you can. That's what we want you to do. And what happens is they spend up to capacity, and then God forbid they get laid off. There's a problem. They say, oh my goodness, now I have to completely reset.
1: Now I got
0: to
1: live in my RV.
0: Exactly.
1: Don't buy the river.
0: Exactly. Don't buy an RV.
1: You never know. And in that section also, you talk about the idea of disability insurance. And that seems to be something that people really need to take stock of, because we are living longer, but it doesn't mean we're always so healthy.
0: We're living longer, and a couple other things are happening. People are more self-employed. In the old days, they'd have it through their job, or they might make significant money in commissions and so forth, and as opposed to base salary. That disability that they provide through their employer may only be that base salary. Right. They might have half their income uncovered. And again, if like complacent Jim, what happens is if those expenses are so high, and disability can be devastating to a financial plan.
1: Right, especially if you're thinking you're leaving stuff to your kids or something.
0: Correct.
1: This is we hear more and more about this. I know even EW10 and talks about it too. For supporting EW10, donor advised funds. What is that?
0: Super important. It's wonderful. The old days, in order to give money away, it was a pain because you couldn't have a plan, because people come at you all the time. As you made more money, they'd come at you more often. So some people form family foundations. It's an entity. It has to file a tax return. It's complicated. You have to keep minutes. So nobody does it. Really. Right. People that start them have the best intentions. After a while, they go, let's close this. I can't stand anymore. Donor advised funds, they made it easy for us. Anybody can set up an account. Anybody can put money in it. The minute you put that money in there, it's given away. So you can't get it back. Then it sits in there, and as a family, we can get together and say, what's important to all of us? We have 20,000, 5,000, 500 we're going to give away this year. Who are we going to give it to?
1: Okay.
0: And it creates a business plan in a very easy way and a very inexpensive way. No tax returns for a donor advised fund. And everybody should have one. It's so interesting, too. It's those people that are living closest to the line, those youth ministers that have six children. They're the ones that have the donor advised fund so often. They're the ones that are, because it's so, they put giving at the top of their list, which is amazing, which is beautiful, right?
1: Right. Exactly. It takes faith. In number five, key components of Catholic estate planning, you have a whole series in dealing with wills and trusts and things, the upsides and the downsides, the pitfalls to avoid. What's the biggest pitfall?
0: I think for Catholics, there's a couple. One's a huge one, is simply end of life choices, right? Mm-hmm. People they put in their wills. The lawyer said it's a standard document. Basically, you're signing off saying there's a million things. Please, end of life. Basically agreeing to euthanasia without knowing what you're agreeing to. That's the biggest thing. And I think beyond that, just where that money's going. And also, the firms that we're operating with, does the firm itself, that law firm that's helping us draft that legal document, that will, whatever it is, are they in alignment with us from a faith perspective? I don't think any longer that we can say, they handle all people's things. Because what we find is, in those organizations, they have a tendency to dismiss the values of faith-based people. Mm-hmm. And there's so many great faith-based advisors out there now in the legal space and tools out there that are available. I think it's critical that we align with those.
1: And take and support those people who are actually doing that.
0: 100%.
1: In many cases, are foregoing other financial remuneration.
0: 100%, absolutely.
1: Because they are that. And in step number six, finalize the plan and schedule periodic reviews. And you talk about emotional hesitance, fear and anxiety. Acknowledge fears and anxieties about financial planning. Make a written list of concerns and then examine them logically. I guess what you find with most of these things, when you write them down, you realize, are they really that big a deal? Or is the downside really that?
0: And you can knock them down. If you don't write them down, you don't know what you're up against. Mm-hmm. Exactly right. How do you know where you're going if you don't have a map? And it's when people write that stuff down, and especially when they start scratching them off, wow, what a feeling that is. And all of a sudden we realize we have progress. And as long as we're drawing breath that day, we have an opportunity to get closer, which is wonderful.
1: Mm-hmm. So what do you think is the biggest concern for the average Catholic investor today in dealing with just, you know, regular funds in the stock market or buying an index fund? Or?
0: I think, well, index funds are going to be brutal, right, because they're going to have so many things we're inconsistent with. Mm-hmm. There are some good ones out there, and also it's funny, there's ones that actually have the name Catholic in them, and you do some screening on them, you'd say, I don't know, I'm not sure why that name's on there. Yeah. So false advertising, I think, would be a big thing. Or they're people that aren't keeping up with the technology and offering things or making offerings. But I think there's two big issues. For the working class folks, there's a real problem. Mm-hmm. There's two economies. Net worths have never been higher in our country. The stock market has never been at all-time highs. However, that's really benefited the top 35% mm-hmm. of the economy. So there's those people that are working class people where expenses have gone up significantly, and they've not seen the same proportionate raise in income. So first of all, do I have enough money? And secondly, what am I chasing? Unfortunately, what's happening now is the American dream is different than it used to be. It used to be have a home, send our children to college, retire comfortably. Mm-hmm. Now somewhere in the middle of that is, you know, Hermes bags or whatever those, you know, the most expensive things. We've gone off track a little bit, and I think being lured away, seduced, and I think that I think the evil one's involved in that.
1: Absolutely.
0: Seducing us.
1: Yeah, well, people are very happy mostly with what they have until they see somebody else who has something and then decide, all of a sudden, I'm not as happy as I was before because I don't have that car that they have. Well nothing changed for you.
0: Exactly. Yours works and you like it, and it's warm.
1: So you have to realize that where's that coming from? Okay, we're just out of time. Thanks so much.
0: Thank you. Great being with you.
1: 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I'm Doug Keck. We'll see you next time right here on Bookmark. Thanks.

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1: Glory be to the Father, and to the Son, and to the Holy Spirit, as it was in the beginning, is now, and ever shall be, world without end. 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
5: St. John Vianney says that the number of the saved is as few as the number of grapes left after the vine pickers have passed. 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
7: Boston area weather, temperature 83 degrees with a few clouds. The heat index 82 degrees. The wind is from the south at 16 miles per hour. The forecast for this evening, cloudy and breezy. Temp about 78. Overnight, cloud-filled skies with a light breeze with occasional rain. The temp 69 degrees. That's the weather brought to you by iCatholicMobile.com.
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9: This is the Catholic Current with Father Robert McTague.
10: We got to the point, which is kind of an absurd, it's like a Marx Brothers movie,
9: right,
10: where you say synodality is the central characteristic of the church. Synodality is experienced at synods. The next synod is canceled because it's not sufficient to express synodality. So we invent a new thing called ecclesial assemblies. Well, wait a minute. Are we in a Lego land where we get to tear the castle down and then build a firehouse and say it's a castle? I mean, this is crazy.
11: Praise be Jesus Christ. This is Father Robert McTague of the Society of Jesus, your daily host for the Catholic Current, where we bring Christ to the world and the world to Christ. 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As always, let's start with prayer. In the name of the Father, Son, and the Holy Spirit. Almighty God, through the intercession of St. Ignatius Loyola, we ask that you pour forth your Holy Spirit upon us, a spirit of discernment that might hear your voice and obey your command. In the name of the Father, Son, and the Holy Spirit. Amen. Here we are, Friday in the Catholic Current. You know what that means. Let's talk about this. We're walking through a complex issue together. I'm taking a second look at Pope Leo's first encyclical, Magnifica Humanitas, which is ostensibly, putatively, supposedly about artificial intelligence. It's kind of a recapitulation, a summation, a rehashing of the church's social doctrine. And it also seems to be a grab bag, a potpourri, a pinata of just lots of different topics. And there are very many ways of approaching this, and we can go through it line by line, which means we'd be here for days, and I would not impose upon Engineer James that way, because I hear that he has a life on some days, so we're not going to keep him here for the next 38 hours. Yeah, I want to approach this, you know, as a professor, as someone who has written and evaluating writing for most of his adult life. I want to do this as a philosopher, a theologian, as a priest and religious, and as a broadcaster. And so bottom line up front, the question is Magnifica Humanitas, is this really the encyclical that we needed? And my humble opinion, the short answer is no. Now, it's true, you can find true and good things in this encyclical. It's also true that there are some real head scratchers. And there's a whole lot of, well, if you stand on one foot and tilt your head and close one eye and turn to north by northwest, then you can see that looking beyond the words, what the Pope really meant was, we can do that. And we have a lot of experience of doing that in recent years, at least since the resignation of Pope Benedict. I want to begin to do something different. I want to make some initial comments about what the avoidable limitations of this encyclical were, and then offer an outline, a sketch, a proposal of the encyclical that we did need, or better said, if we were going to have an upgrade, if this is just the beta test version and we're going to have Magnifica Humanitas 2.0, I want to propose some indispensable ingredients, and there's a bunch that I just want swept into the dustbin of history. There is a Substack that was brought to my attention by a young friend recently, and it's called The Literate Woman. That's the name of the Substack. We're going to link to it in the show notes. And a couple things that she had pointed out. Someone had done a study on the average number of words per encyclical in each pontificate using the English text from Leo XIII to Pope Francis. And starting with Leo XIII, who wrote a lot of encyclicals, I think it was 84, 88, his average encyclical was under 3,700 words. Oh, we jump ahead to Francis, and the average is almost 34,000 words. Now, and then the most recent encyclical is 42,000 words. Now, I will say this much. My master's thesis in systematic theology was only 15,000 words. So there it is. And why does this happen? Why does this happen? Well, both Fulton Sheen and Mark Twain, accomplished communicators, the two of them, make various jokes that if I had more time, I would have written a shorter piece. It takes a lot more preparation to speak succinctly, to speak with discipline. I mean, anyone can just show up and just kind of wing it and just kind of ramble. That takes no discipline. It doesn't take a lot of preparation. It doesn't take a lot of skill. And honestly, it doesn't do people much good. Now, when I was teaching rhetoric and then when I was teaching homiletics, I'd ask the seminarians, do you go to the pulpit because you have something to say or because you have to say something? Now, as someone who spent a lot of years sitting in the pews, I noticed that very often it seemed that father or deacon would go to the pulpit just because that was what was on the menu. That's just what you did. They really didn't have anything to say. They just kind of started and they continued and they stopped. And I mention that because I once was at a university cocktail party and a university president said to his colleagues, Father McTague's sermons are really distinctive. They have a beginning, a middle, and an end. And I said, you know what? That doesn't happen by accident. And in my book on preaching, here's my formula for preaching. Good preaching is like mortal sin, Both require grave matter, sufficient reflection, and full consent of the will. Neither happens by accident. Let me add to that something that I would tell my students, which a professor told me when I was a junior in college. He said, if you can think it, you can say it. And if you can say it, you can write it. And the real acid test for whether or not you understand something is whether or not you can write it clearly. Now, I would tell my students, you want to avoid what I would call the raisin bran approach to writing an essay. Do you remember the TV commercial for Raisin Bran cereal where the distinctive feature was the raisins rather than the bran? He said, we put two big scoops of raisins into every box. Well, okay. Well, if you just take two big scoops of philosophy words and dump them on the page, you haven't written a philosophy essay. And if you take six big scoops of theological words and dump them on the page, you haven't written an encyclical. I also know, too, that beginning speakers focus on what do I want to say, what do I want to say, what do I want to say. And that's the work of an amateur. That's the work of a beginner. You always start instead with who is my audience, what can they hear, what can they understand, what can they remember? And if you're really good, you'll ask, what do they need? And in that small space, then you ask yourself, what do I want to say? Now, I don't object to popes and cardinals and bishops having ghostwriters. I understand that a Roman document may have had the help of committees. But someone needs to be the editor-in-chief and begin to reconcile these things and realize that some of what was added to this document was undisciplined. It was gratuitous. Did we really need to have another apologia for slavery? Which reminds me, I want to let Mr. Engineer know in the break that I have a book that I want to add as a resource that gives the real history of the church and slavery. And the church actually did a better job than what this document would suggest. You know, do we really need to quote Gandalf? Do we really need to make hagiographical references to Martin Luther King Jr. and Nelson Mandela and Benazir Bhutto? You know, and then references to the climate and et cetera, et cetera. And, you know, women treated as minorities. This was self-indulgent. This was self-indulgent and it was undisciplined. And candidly, people are busy. People are distracted. People are stressed. So one of the ways that you win an audience over in person, on video, via audio, and in writing is you respect the limitations on their time and their attention. So you give a message that is taut, that is T-A-U-T, that is taut, that is clear, that is rigorous, that is memorable, and that is actionable. And having read through this document, I hope there's a plenary indulgence available for that. But having read through this document, the only action that seems to be called for that I can really notice is dialogue. Apparently, we just need to talk more and more and more and more. And and maybe some encountering and some accompaniment as well. Does this sound flippant? Yeah, it sure does. But I think this is an indication of my exasperation. I think we needed something different from what we've got. We'll talk about that more in the next segment. I'm Jesuit Father Robert McTague, your host here every day of The Catholic Current. Remember, a rallying cry of The Catholic Current is Christus Mundo, Mundus Christo, bringing Christ to the world and the world to Christ. We do it because our Lord says so, for the greater glory of God, the love of our neighbor, and the salvation of our own soul. 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
1: 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On June 14th, we celebrate the feast of St. Basil the Great, confessor and doctor of the Church. Basil was born in Cappadocia around the year of our Lord 330 to a family full of fellow saints, including his father, St. Basil the Elder, mother, St. Amalia, grandmother, St. Macrina, and several siblings, including St. Gregory of Nyssa. While studying in Athens, Basil met St. Gregory Nazianzen, who became a lifelong friend. Basil returned to Cappadocia to teach, but felt dangerously tempted in this secular career and gave up his possessions to become a monk. His writings on monasticism were deeply influential. After several years, Basil was drawn back to public life in the midst of many theological disputes, and he was eventually made Bishop of Caesarea on this day in the year of our Lord 370. The presence of this champion of doctrine in such an influential diocese proved invaluable in the Church's battle with heresy, particularly Arianism, and Basil made numerous contributions to theology, liturgy, and more. He was also deeply devoted to the sick and poor. After almost a decade of near-constant difficulties and setbacks, Basil died on January 1st, 379, mourned not only by his flock, but by pagans, Jews, and others. Basil is also celebrated on January 1st and 30th in the East, and on January 2nd in the modern calendar. Also honored on this day are the holy prophet Eliseus, Saint Martian of Syracuse, and many other martyrs, confessors, and holy virgins. For more about the saints and seasons of the Catholic Church, visit thestationofthecross.com/saints-and-seasons.
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3: Praise be Jesus Christ. 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On this Friday, we're taking a second look at the first encyclical by Pope Leo XIV called Magnifica Humanitas, which is supposedly about artificial intelligence. It's about a lot of things. Honestly, I think it's about too many things. And I made a reference to a Substack called The Literate Woman, which I have enjoyed reading and is worth a look. And she says this. She says, gosh, this is a document that was obviously written by a boomer. Now, Pope Leo is 70, so he qualifies as a boomer. I'm almost 65, so I'm at the very tail end of the boomer generation. And she says that people of that age group see technology and artificial intelligence and social media as morally neutral tools that can be used for good or for ill. But if you talk to people from Gen Z and Gen Alpha, they'll say, oh my gosh, no, this has been a nightmare for us. We grew up with this. We don't remember a time without it. We're defined by it. I've had a number of Zoomers, Gen Z folks, you know, in their early to mid-20s, say, Father, I wish that I wake up one morning and everyone's iPhone didn't work and we could just get back to having normal lives the way that we used to. So this woman had urged or had wished that Pope Leo had taken kind of a sterner approach to artificial intelligence and technology. Now, I say this, and I'm sitting in a small room surrounded by miles of cable and microphones and lights and cameras and so on. So I certainly use technology. That's a, it's a very Jesuit thing to do. I mean, we've been there since, you know, the printing press and beyond, early adapters of radio and the like. I do believe these can be morally neutral tools. I also believe that our capacity for technological innovation very often, all too often, outpaces our capacity for and commitment to moral reflection and moral examination. Now, I'd mentioned last Friday that the encyclical mentions the Tower of Babel, and I had some issue with how the Tower of Babel image was used. I'll say this much. I've been reading and thinking and talking with people, and there's kind of a consensus view that I found. The first was that the Tower of Babel was built by people who wanted cohesion. They wanted integration. They wanted a singularity of purpose, but they wanted that without any reference to the mandate of God. So rather than answering the call of God written in our bodies and our souls and natural law, rather than answering the call of the Decalogue and the deposit of faith, which Christ entrusted to the church he founded and which was meant for the whole world, we want to have the human project succeed without reference to God. And the new Tower of Babel, according to the people that I've spoken with, is being built by people who say they want peace, but they want peace through dialogue. They want peace by means of self-generated goodwill, and they want peace without any reference to the kingship of Christ. Now, often this document links peace and justice, which is true. That's biblical. Paul VI said, if you want peace, work for justice. Peace is not only the absence of people shooting at each other. St. Augustine said, peace is the tranquility of order. And right order is the opposite of chaos. Now, let me help you with this. Right order comes only from the Logos, the eternal word of the Father, the second person of the Holy Trinity, Christ the King. So all this talk about peace and justice and the civilization of love, it doesn't happen by dialogue alone. It can't, because we're finite and we're sinners and we're tainted by original sin. And we end up dashing ourselves against the cornerstone that we have rejected if we don't deliberately and consciously and vocally choose to build on Christ the rock. And there's lots of talk about human dignity, which I would certainly agree with, but there's no, I couldn't find very much linking human dignity with baptism, because baptism restores what was lost through original sin. We're not the beings God intended us to be. And the principal way of beginning to correct that is through baptism. There's lots of talk about fraternity. Okay, fine, and we're all going to get along. But apparently the way we get along is through, wait for it, dialogue, and somewhere in the background is the United Nations as everybody's best friend. I'm going to pitch a crazy idea here, that human fraternity is best served by membership within the church Christ founded. There we are. That's the basis of fraternity. And that the, you know, there's lots of talk about global order and all of this, because the world is a chaotic and crazy place, and people do stupid and foolish things, large and small. But you really can't have nations in right relationship with each other without conversion to Christ. Without conversion to Christ. And part of what concerns me, and I've been talking about this for decades, the modern mindset can't acknowledge intractable evil. The modern mindset can't deal with stubborn, willful, unreasonable, irrational, committed, purposeful evil. Because the universal solution to everything, according to this document, and according to many documents and conversations I've encountered over the years, is if we just dialogue and dialogue and dialogue, then by human reason alone and human effort alone, we will come to a meeting of minds and hearts, and it turns out that what we were looking for was within us and between us all along, as if we were living in a Disney movie and not in a fallen world. And what I believe firmly, and I believe it so much that I pledged service to Christ the King within the Society of Jesus and asked the church to ordain me a deacon and then a priest, I believe the only solution to intractable evil is Christ crucified. The shedding of his precious blood. Ave crux spes unica. Hail to the cross, our only hope. And what I haven't seen clearly in this encyclical is comparable to what I haven't seen clearly in all the statements and documents and study group pronouncements from the synods on synodality and all things synodal, is the preaching of Christ crucified, turning to Christ crucified and risen and reigning with a spirit of contrition and with a desire for worship. If it's there, you got to help me, because I don't see it. You can write me at thestationofthecross.com/askfather if you think I'm wrong about this. I also think that, and we'll talk about this more in the next segment, that the place of man on the world stage is, it's not quite right. It's not quite right. It seems, maybe I'm wrong, but it seems to me that in this document, whoever is responsible for writing it, and I think it was committees, see man as the star of the show. And I find that hard to square with Christian tradition. The initiator, the primary agent, is the provident, creating, wise, and good God. And man is meant to be responsive to God Almighty, answering the call of the Father. And because we abused our freedom and betrayed our Creator, we're in an insoluble dilemma unless there is divine intervention in the form of the Word made flesh, Son of God, becomes Son of Mary, becomes Savior. And those fundamentals decide absolutely everything. But ultimately, each man, all men, and especially the church are meant to draw attention to Christ. And we're not meant to draw attention to ourselves. We are not the main character in the story. Yes, we have agency. Yes, we have purpose. Yes, we have dignity. But none of that makes sense if we're not constantly, deliberately, consciously, and gladly pointing to Christ. The next segment, I'll talk a little bit more about how we might be able to do better. I'm Jesuit Father Robert McTague, your host here every day of the Catholic Current. 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Everything you need to take us to your family and friends, we give to you. Together, let's take it around the world. We can do it with you. We cannot do it without you. Let's do this good work together. Back in just 2 minutes, please do stay with us.

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6: 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And don't forget to mention the Station of the Cross. We're talking about a second look at Pope Leo's first encyclical regarding humanity and artificial intelligence and lots of other things. I want to draw your attention to paragraph 237. Read just a few sentences. Let us remain faithful to the truth. Living amid incessant flows of information, opinions, and images, we know how easy it can be to influence decisions and preferences through increasingly sophisticated algorithms. That's certainly true. And as a philosopher and a theologian, I'm very keen on remaining faithful to the truth. The document goes on. In this context, it is imperative to cultivate hearts that love the truth, prefer what is right despite the most appealing content, and pursue wisdom rather than immediate results. Yes, I do not argue with any of that. Goes on to say, we must always keep before us the truth about God and humanity, just as Christ has revealed them to us. Yes, I can sign my name to all of that. Here's my problem with it. I'm not convinced that the people who wrote that actually believe it. Now, why do I say that? Because I have a hunch, I don't know for sure, but I'm willing to believe that the committee, the group that wrote that those sentences from paragraph 237 are also enthusiasts about synodality and the synod on synodality and the pronouncements of document number 9, and would applaud and nod knowingly and agreeably whenever someone, including Pope Leo, says, no one has a monopoly on the truth. And theology can't be formulas. And we have to be a listening church now and even be willing to revise what the church has always taught because of the testimony of the lived experience of whomever the synodalist happened to be listening to at any given moment. And then call that the work of the Spirit. So on the one hand, we're told that it is imperative to cultivate hearts that love the truth, prefer what is right, and we must always keep before us the truth about God and humanity, just as Christ has revealed them to us. And at the same time, there is nothing, if the synodalists are to be believed, as I understand them, there is nothing in Catholic dogma that is not subject to negotiation. There's nothing that can't be dialogued or synodaled away. There's nothing that can't be rewritten in light of lived experience. Let me tell you a story. When I was a young Jesuit, before I was ordained, I was at a meeting of other young Jesuits getting ready for ordination. And there was a Jesuit there who had been ordained a year. And he had said that one of the things he learned as a new priest was that he had to apologize so often for being a man and a cleric. And he did that willingly and with humility and gladness and et cetera, et cetera. So I said, well, who's asking you to do this? And he said, well, you know, it's mostly women. And well, why are they doing that? Well, the other question I said,

to me, well, I'd want you to grow and I'd want you to move, put your experience behind and move beyond. And I said, well, wait a minute. Why is it that my lived experience is negotiable, but you hand over dogma and doctrine to a group of unhappy women who invoke lived experience? Why does their lived experience give them the crown jewels of the church, and my lived experience tells me I have to grow up and change and get over it? I got a blank stare. And for a number of years, I wanted to hand out t-shirts that said, no more blank stares, or maybe just wear that t-shirt myself. So the synodalists, who are the, you know, the absolute devotees of dialogue, and my goodness, the number of times dialogue is mentioned in this document is beyond counting. I'd use AI to count it, but that might be ironic. Why is it that the champions of dialogue, who want to listen to everyone, including those who don't acknowledge Christ, why are they also making this appeal to truth? And why are they making this appeal to, we must keep before us the truth about God and humanity, just as Christ revealed them to us? I said, oh my gosh, if only, let's do that. But, you know, I don't think we are. So I think that there are contradictions in this document. There are some things that were not well thought out. I really wonder who was in charge. I understand sometimes documents are written by committees and so on, but there has to be an editor-in-chief that harmonizes things. But what we have here is this grab bag of, oh, we got to talk about social doctrine, okay, and we got to talk about AI, okay, and we got to talk about war, and we got to talk about slavery, and we got to talk about wisdom, and not really do much justice to any of them. So, all right, Father, what do you recommend? Well, I think that we do need a document about artificial intelligence. And you know what? I'm a humanities major. Maybe 43 years ago, I wrote a few lines of code in BASIC on an AT&T desktop that had a 2 megabyte hard drive. So what I say about computer science has to be obviously very, very modest. And I accept that. I admit that I own that. And I do believe that artificial intelligence is a tool. It's an unusually powerful tool. And it's a potentially seductive tool. And it's an unreliable tool. You know, back when we were on the air during the papal conclave, and I said, hey, let's see what AI has to say about some papal trivia that I can mention while I'm waiting for the election of the Pope. And I had asked the question, you know, how many popes came from which countries? And of course, the vast majority of popes come from Italy. Country number two is France. And then you get to the bottom and it says, and 4 popes from Latin America. Well, that's simply not true. And we all know that. But if I were some high school kid who was lazy and didn't know any better, but there were 4 popes from Latin America. So, all right, we need to acknowledge all those things. But I think what's prior to that is whatever man sets his hand to, he's likely to misuse it because he's fallen. And his fallenness, if not remedied, will lead to misery in this life and horror in the next. And the only remedy to misery in this life and horror in the next is the kingship of Christ crucified and his shed blood. That's it. And any good thing we want to say about human aspiration and dignity and plans and work and fraternity and justice and peace and puppies, etc., it all goes downhill.

it all goes sideways. It falls short of what it could and should be unless and until we're all converted to Christ. And we've always known this in terms of the deposit of faith. We've always known this. And whether the technology is a printing press or a steam engine or a nuclear reactor or a modem or a fountain pen or a supercomputer, given enough time, a fallen man will do dangerous and stupid and destructive things that are unworthy of his human dignity, unworthy of the dignity of his neighbor, and offend God Almighty. I would like to see us live in a manner unlike that, where we use our tools to imitate and share in the creative work of God and express our gratitude for our intelligence and our cerebral cortex and our opposable thumb by working together with good tools. I would like to see all of that happen. And every now and again, there have been flashes of that, you know, even in pagan cultures. You know, there's a lot of Roman roads that still work. There's a lot of Greek philosophy that's still great. And yet, there's more to it than that. There can be and there should be so much more to that, because what human life is meant to do, and that includes what we do with our tools, is make a glad return to the Lord for all that he has done for us. And, you know, you've heard me say this before on the air, and I've mentioned it many times from the pulpit. It is a matter of fundamental justice to offer the creating God thanks and praise simply for creating us. And it is necessary for us to worship the living God who saved us from ourselves. And the best we can say on our best day to God Almighty is, imperfectly, I offer you my imperfect love. And as individuals and communities and nations and toolmakers, we can say to God Almighty, imperfectly, I offer you my imperfect gratitude. And God, who must always be honest, will say, rightly, thank you very much. That's not good enough. All that you do and all that you offer must be united to the person and sacrifice of Christ crucified and his victory and his resurrection. And unless and until we are adamant about that, then our documents are, it's a waste of time. I'll say that. I'm Jesuit Father Robert McTague, your host every day of the Catholic Current. You want to stay with us for the rest of the hour. Coming up next, Weekend Readiness, you and me reviewing the headlines of the week in light of the upcoming Sunday scriptures. So we'll be all prayed up for Sunday Mass. Be part of the conversation. Follow what we're following by following us on Gab. That's GAB.com. The channel is the Catholic Current. And you can influence the conversation. 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Comments, questions, suggestions, recommendations. We want to hear from you. Let's do this good work together. We can do it with you. We cannot do it without you. We'll be back in just 2 minutes. Please do stay with us.

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5: 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Here we are, the last segment of our Friday. You know what that means? Week in readiness, you and me reviewing the headlines of the week in light of the upcoming Sunday scriptures. So we all prayed up for Sunday Mass. You're listening to this on June 12th. However, I'm recording this on not June 12th. We had some scheduled juggling to do. So there may be something very dramatic that happened on June 11th or June 12th that I'm not speaking of, only because it hasn't happened yet. So I'm going to make some more generic observations. As I record this, the city of Los Angeles is still counting ballots for its mayoral election. The Republican candidate who had a lead now looks like he's going to get knocked out of the running. Isn't that interesting? You know, the nation of India, which is a really big place and has 660 million people, which is the largest democracy in the world, they're able to count their ballots for the whole country in one day. And California can't seem to manage it in a matter of weeks. Not to mention they're absolutely committed to, you don't need ID, you don't need to have signature match. You don't have to be a partisan to say that there's a lot of shenanigans going on in California voting. And I think it's one of the reasons why people are moving out. Pope Leo is in Madrid for World Youth Day, which is, I think, a confabulation that needs to be discontinued. And I was disheartened to see, given my age, that there was a Spanish production of at least highlights of the Broadway musical Godspell being performed for the Holy Father. Godspell, for those of you who weren't treated to that, my goodness, it is the zenith, the apogee, that than which there is no witcher of 1970s Christianity, with our Lord as basically a clown. And my goodness, does it appeal to adolescent enthusiasms. And I say this as I beat my breast, because when I was in high school in the 70s, I saw Godspell on Broadway 3 times. And so the thought of this being revived it's just pretty appalling. Disappointing. Maybe appalling is too strong a word. And Israelis and Hezbollah are shooting at each other. Israelis and Houthis are shooting at each other. Israelis and Iranians are shooting at each other. Russians and Ukrainians are shooting at each other. And on it goes. And what does the scriptures have to say about that? Well, if you're following the Novosoto calendar of the Pauline rite, we're in the 11th Sunday of Ordinary Time. Yes, Easter and Pentecost are behind us, and we're now in the time of the high poetry of Ordinary Time. We're looking at lectionary 91. And I want to focus on the gospel, in particular Matthew chapter 9, starting verse 36. It begins with this: at the sight of the crowds, Jesus' heart was moved with pity for them, because they were troubled and abandoned, like sheep without a shepherd. So our Lord really does have compassion for us. He does suffer with us. And I think, rephrase it, could we say that even now, the sheep look up and are not fed? Our Lord says to his disciples, the harvest is abundant, but the laborers are few. So ask the master of the harvest to send out laborers for his harvest. This weekend, I attended the final profession of a religious sister, and the very good bishop gave a very good homily at the Mass. He said when he was a new bishop, he was told, well, the age of religious life is over. It's the age of the lady now because reasons, blah, blah, blah. And afterwards, Bishop and I were seated next to each other at the reception. I said, Bishop, my perception is that all those years ago when people were gushing about it's the age of the laity now, that was primarily said by religious who weren't able to get vocations anymore. And he agreed with me. So every member of the body of Christ has a work to do. Every single one. And I think it is in the nature of the church to have consecrated souls. Certainly, it is Christ's plan that the church is hierarchical, from the Greek word hieros arche, which means holy order, and it is the role of the clergy to teach, to sanctify, and to govern, and it can't be Christ's church without that. Now, to live faithfully as a married person, to live faithfully as a consecrated religious, to live faithfully as a member of the clergy, indeed to live faithfully as a disciple in any form, requires conversion, and it requires generosity, and it requires grace. It demands sacrifice. And so everyone's contribution is needed in different ways, because we're members of the body and we're differentiated. And he calls the 12 apostles, gives them authority over unclean spirits, and he calls them by name. And I think this is something that's really important. I think it would be tragic if we had a view that discipleship is something kind of generic, and it's something that we choose for ourselves. And I think the disciples who persevere and who are fruitful are those who know that they are called by name, that God has given them a purpose, has given them a mission, and he calls them by name because he loves them. And someday I'll have to talk more about how to recognize that you have been called by name. And he says, without cost you have received, without cost you are to give. Here's the moral of the story for us. Christ wants to continue his work in the world. And one of the ways he does that is through the individual work of the members of his church. And that includes you and me, regardless of our state in life. So with all this talk about human dignity, I can't think of anything more dignified than sharing in the work of Christ to die and rise with him for the life of the world. That gives us a good reason to live and a good reason to die. And these are things that the world cannot imitate, cannot match, and cannot take away. My friends, there is nothing greater than to be a disciple of Christ. May God's holy name be praised now and forever. I'm Jesuit Father Robert McTague, your host here every day of The Catholic Current. Join us on Monday for another episode of The Catholic Current. Great topic, great guest, great conversation. That's what we do here at The Catholic Current, proclaiming the fullness of truth with clarity and charity and a sense of urgency, because we want to be and must be so very much more than being merely relevant. 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Together, let's take it around the world. Through the intercession of Our Lady of Mount Carmel, may Mighty God bless you, Father, Son, and Holy Spirit. Go in peace, and please do pray for me, for I am a sinner.

Hi, I'm Jim Wright, president of the Station of the Cross. Throughout our lives, we spend a lot of time working hard, taking care of those we love, and trying to make a difference in the world. We can continue to make an impact even after our Lord calls us home. Have you ever thought about the legacy that you want to leave behind? The Station of the Cross wants to help, so we've partnered with My Catholic Will to make it easy for you to make your will. Through My Catholic Will, you can write a will in as little as 15 minutes, and it's free. When you write your will, please consider a legacy gift to the Station of the Cross to help pass on the Catholic faith to future generations, perhaps even your own family members. Thank you, and may God bless you and your family.

angel of the Lord declared unto Mary. Hail Mary, full of grace, the Lord is with thee. Blessed art thou among women, and blessed is the fruit of thy womb, Jesus.

0: the Lord is with thee. Blessed art thou among women, and blessed is the fruit of thy womb, Jesus. The Word was made flesh. Hail Mary, full of grace, the Lord is with thee. Blessed art thou among women, and blessed is the fruit of thy womb, Jesus.
1: 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Amen.
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2: Dante wrote, "The path to paradise begins in hell." Join Deacon Don Prendergast and David Fortin as they discuss the tools men need to build the domestic church and the spiritual weapons to defend it. This is Through the Fire.
3: Hello, friends. Welcome to this episode of Through the Fire. Usually I'm with Deacon Don Prendergast. I am today with my good friend, Father Gabriel Burke from the south of Ireland. So good to introduce you, Father.
4: How are you? And greetings from a not unusual wet day in Ireland.
3: It rains there just about every day, doesn't it?
4: Practically. Yeah. We had some sun. We had two sunny days this week, but now we're back to a little bit of rain. But it was fine earlier.
3: How do the Irish stay so upbeat and happy with it when it rains every day?
4: Well, you see, it's good to have the rain because it brings about good land, which brings us good cattle and good hay and everything else, and means that we have good income from all of that.
3: Oh, that's good.
4: And good butter sent around the world.
3: All right, Father, our topic today is finding your spirituality. There's so many different ways that we as Catholics express our spirituality or express our faith, whether it be like a Franciscan, Dominican, Carmelite. How do we find our spirituality? Format that best describes us.
4: Okay. Well, first of all, we have to go back down to what our vocation is as Christians. So when you were baptized, you were baptized into Christ. Your soul was changed so that you moved from being a natural born in nature to the supernatural level. And so that, as one of the early fathers of the church used to say, God, the divine, became human so that we humans could become divine. So when we're thinking of a spirituality, we're thinking first and foremost of the divine life within us. That when we were baptized, the priest put chrism on our head and we were anointed as priests, prophets, and king. Now think of what that is, anointing. We often refer to Jesus as Christ, Christos, the anointed one. And you and I have been anointed. And by that anointing, we have become a child of God. We've become a brother and sister of Christ. We've become a temple of the Holy Spirit. But by being children of Christ who have been anointed, we're also other Christs. And that our whole process of being here on earth is to feed the divine which has been placed into our soul at baptism. And we do that through the sacraments, and especially through the sacraments of penance and the sacrament of the Eucharist. So that's our outline. By being children of God, we're also children of Mary. So there's a second aspect of a spirituality, if you wish. Being children of Mary, then we hope that she would form us as she did the original Christ. And so that is an aspect of our faith. The other point is that when we were baptized, we were not baptized to be lone wolves. We were baptized to be part of the community, which is the church. And we someday will receive Holy Communion. So we are a communion of people, and we go back to that word, com unio. We are one. And when we receive Holy Communion, and we say amen, we are in communion, first and foremost, with Christ, but also in communion with the physical body of Christ, which is his church. So that there is the Trinitarian aspect of our spirituality. There is the Marian aspect of our spirituality, and there is the community element of our spirituality. Now, how do we live that out in our everyday life? Well, we have to find what works for us. It all depends on our nature, our personality. And that's why you have so many different spiritualities in the church, because there isn't one that fits all. We have to have one that deepens our relationship with Christ and then deepens our relationship through Christ into the Holy Trinity. We have to have something that deepens our love for the community we live in and deepens our love for Mary. And that's where we have what we have in common. Now, how do we profess that? In the early church, it was always sacramental. It was about the sacraments. It took you about 2 years to become baptized. It wasn't a simple process of coming along and baptizing. It was a process of getting to know who Jesus is. And by knowing who Jesus is, getting to know the Father, Son, and Holy Spirit. And it was that getting to know and getting to meet the community that you were going to live in that helped you make that final decision to be baptized. Now, nowadays, what had happened before was that, of course, 2 years it took in the early church. Then as the church expanded, and then as children predominantly became the ones to be baptized, the whole faith dimension, the whole getting to know Christ, came after the baptism. And that changed things a little bit. And then there was another great change in 1910 when Pope Pius X changed the order of the sacraments, not deliberately, I might add, but he had reduced the age to receive Holy Communion to the age of 7, which was considered then to be the age of reason.
3: That change came due to a little Irish girl, wasn't it?
4: That's right. Little Nelly of Holy God in the neighbouring diocese here. I'm in County Cork, but I'm in the diocese of Cloyne. And our cathedral would be Cove, or when it was the last port of the Titanic, and then it was known as Queenstown. Mm-hmm. And next door is the Cork City, and West Cork is basically the Diocese of Cork and Ross. And she was, she lived in that diocese. She was looked after by the Good Shepherd nuns, and she was allowed to receive Holy Communion at the age of 4.
3: I remember that because you and I, you are actually the host of Forgotten Treasures, which is a wonderful podcast, which we need to get back to doing that again, Father.
4: Yep.
3: But there's a lot of Irish that have had their cause of canonization stalled, and that's what that podcast focuses on.
4: Yeah.
3: But please continue.
4: So that changed. What happened was usually, not always, but most of the time, like if you look at St. Therese of Lisieux or St. Bernadette of Lourdes, you see that they made their first Holy Communion first, or second. They made their confirmation first. And then they received their first Holy Communion. And because the initiation is baptism, confirmation, and then you've become fully member of the community with Holy Communion, you take your place. Now, that is the difference between East and West. In the West, when the priest, in the East, when the priest baptizes you, he's also has the power of confirmation. So when you're baptized in the Eastern Church, you receive baptism, confirmation, and First Holy Communion all at the same time. So these are the essentials.
3: Is reconciliation part of that as well?
4: Well, you wouldn't need it because baptism wipes away sin.
3: Oh, okay.
4: Okay, so it's just like adults who are baptized at the Easter ceremonies. They don't need confirmation because baptism wipes away actual sin as well as original sin. So they're the important things that we keep in mind. Now, how do we do that? Well, some people might find, in the early church, as I say, there weren't these spiritualities, and then the fathers began to go out into the desert and that. But they still, their spirituality was more for them rather than for the people of the church. And for those of us who are secular clergy and who are laity, We had our own spirituality. And that was all we centered around the sacraments and the divine office and the Holy Mass. Now, Holy Mass was on a Sunday, but they would come together and they would pray seven times a day. So you really have what they had in the temple. So if you look at a devout Orthodox Jew, a man, they go in and out of the synagogue and that every day. Christians tried to do that. Of course, it wasn't always possible because remember, you're not living in a Christian context and you're living in a pagan context. So they would listen to the sermon. They would meditate on the sermon at Mass. And that would be their food for the week. There are some stories there that in some places, people took home the Eucharistic bread and the Eucharist itself and consumed daily at home. But that doesn't seem to be widespread. So that the focus is on the church liturgies, small groups coming together, reflecting on what they heard on Sunday. Because remember, in the early church, you have no scripture. You know, that's what I find funny about the Protestants, some of the Protestants, in that, you know, scripture is the word of God. But if you think that the first scriptures weren't written till 30 or 40 years after Christ, what did the people do? Were they sitting around waiting for somebody to write the scripture so they could go off and live their Christian life?
3: Right.
4: You know, that's the thing about that. The scriptures come from tradition. They come from the living tradition of the living church that produced them. And so that's how they heard the stories. They meditated on them at home. They listened to them in a family group. And then that was their prayer. And their prayer was usually, like you often see, you still see it in Eastern Christianity. It's kind of died out in the West. They would have been prostrating themselves at home, like you see the Muslims do today. Where did the Muslims get that from? They got it from Christians. If you look at the Syriac church, if you look at the churches still in the Middle East, that's the way they pray. And even in some churches, I think it's the Syriac Orthodox and the Chalcedon Catholic Church, that they still, during the liturgy itself, do the prostrations and blessing themselves. And so that was their way of praying. It wasn't necessarily going into a quiet corner and taking out a scripture or a meditation book and spending an hour or so. That necessarily wasn't what they had. And the prayers would have been vocal. And we see that with St. Augustine on the Our Father and things like that. So that they would have prayed together in little groups. They would have prayed together alone, like the fathers in the church. And the communal aspect of that prayer was very important. And even in Ireland, when you come to Ireland, you're the first. And again, you hear an awful lot of talk about an independent Irish church and all that. Every local saint in Ireland, especially down here in Munster, will always have some connection with Rome. They have weaved it into the story of their life somehow. And the first bishop sent to Ireland was sent by Rome itself, St. Palladius. There is only one date that we can be absolutely certain of in Irish history, the earliest date, that is, and that's 431, when the Pope sent St. Palladius to us. So even in Ireland, our faith is from Rome. But the thing about it is, in the later things, you have these, what they call the canons of St. Patrick. And in the canons of St. Patrick, they tell us what the parish church is. Again, you see, people think of only the monastic sites, but there were parish churches. I mean, the parish I'm in here now used to be a separate parish to Blarney. And there is the ruins of a 12th century church. But even before that, the old, really old name for this area is a name that is usually given to a church in early Irish. And it means, so therefore, that there's probably a Christian presence in this end of the parish since the 6th century. And the canons of St. Patrick say that in the parish churches, the clerics are to ensure that the office is said every day. No mention of the Mass, the office. So that the office, what we now call the Liturgy of the Hours, or as priests we call it, the breviary, was said not by just the priest, but was said by a number of people. They would have learned simple chant, they would have sang it. They may not have done all the hours like you do in a monastery, but they certainly would have had at least what we now call morning prayer and evening prayer. So Lauds and Vespers. And they were the hinges of the day. And even in Ireland, by the time Christianity came to Ireland, all that would have been in Latin, even though the Gaelic language is not a Latin language. So you have the priest, the clerics, and when I say clerics, I mean more than a priest. You had priests, you had deacons, you had subdeacons, you had lectors, acolytes, porters, exorcists. And they would have, no priest would have lived alone in the early church. He would have lived at least with a subdeacon or maybe an acolyte and a lector.
3: Aren't those steps along the way to becoming a priest, the acolyte?
4: They were. And you see, that's where we get into a bit of trouble because Paul VI supposedly abolished them. But I don't think it was in the power of the papacy to abolish something that didn't come from the papacy. These organically grew within the church. And they varied over time. And there are councils that deal with them that are not ecumenical councils, but more local councils. And so he supposedly abolished those, but then brought in the ministries. Now, the ministries are different. You're instituted as a minister, a reader, or an acolyte. Whereas in the minor orders, there was a kind of an ordination. And so that you were considered to be a cleric, member of the clergy. That's why when people say they were married to clergy in the Roman church, they're right, they were. But they're not necessarily priests. And we have to make that distinction. So it all wrapped around the smaller parishes, the spirituality wrapped around that. And then as things got further and further and, you know, maybe the church moved a little bit further away from the ordinary common people. Devotions became separated. But not too much, because still I remember reading somewhere along the line in about the 1500s or 1600s, some canons of a cathedral changed the liturgy and changed the way they did the Psalms. Well, the people rebelled against it. And they pulled the canons out of their choir stalls and beat them until they submitted and said they wouldn't change their liturgy. See, we're very, you know, people that talk about the Society of Pius X and all that and about traditionists and all that. But actually, any change to the liturgy before the 20th century would have caused uproar. Because remember what the Second Vatican Council says to us. Especially the Eucharist. The Eucharist is the source and summit of what we believe. Now, if it's the source, why change it? And if it's the summit, so what they've, even though they say that in a document that it's the source and summit, they then changed it. And not just mildly as it had happened heretofore, but radically. And that changes your whole mindset in the liturgy. So it's with the liturgy that ordinary people like myself and yourself, secular clergy, and the secular priests and secular clergy, that is where our spirituality is focused on, around those two. Now, as time went on and religious orders started to grow, many people took on the spirituality of those groups. So meditation became a place, and how you practice meditation depended on which group you were dealing with. Lectio Divina is a very ancient way used probably by the Augustinians or at least the Augustinian canons and also the monks. And you could say that in the liturgy it was part and parcel of the liturgy because you'd hear the sacred words and then There would be meditation with the chanting and things like that. And so that would be, I would say, for the majority of us, that's the spirituality that we are involved in. So it's around the liturgy. The liturgy feeds into our private prayer, if you want to call it that. And so when we do lectio or when we meditate on the scriptures, we would do so on the liturgical texts. Not absolutely necessary, but it would be. And for the lay people, there's more than just, when I say the liturgical texts, there's more than just the readings at Mass. I mean, there is a book that was published a few years ago. I think it was an American publisher. And it was the readings from the Office of Readings, the Matins. And they are very fulfilling. And people would find a lot to meditate on them if they could still get their hands on that. That would be very good for one's meditation. But even when we pray in alone, we're not praying alone either. That we are still part of the community. And so there is a communal aspect to our prayer. Yes, we turn to God. We want to seek his will in our life. But we also are members of a community. So I remember when I was making my first Holy Communion back in 1974, I think it was. Yeah, 74. We were taught all prayer is acts. A-C-T-S. Adoration. Contrition. Thanksgiving. Supplication. Now, some people do it the other way and they call it CATS. Contrition, adoration, thanksgiving, and supplication. So it depends on, but all prayer, and it's not a stage. I don't have 1 minute, I'm adoring you, then I'm sorrowful, then, you know, it's a mixture of all three. So I would say that the basis of our spirituality is our baptism in Christ. That has made us children of God, brothers and sisters of Christ, and temples of the Holy Spirit. It has a Marian dimension as we turn to Mary and the hope that she will form us into be other Christs. And it's got that communal element in that we are baptized into community, which is the church, and we live and breathe within that community. And therefore, our spirituality as lay people and secular clergy is based on those pillars, Trinitarian, Marian, and communal. And we use the sacred liturgy. We use the scriptures used at sacred liturgy. And we use these as the basis of any spirituality.
3: Father, in the beginning, you said that we actually become divine. And I think our Mormon friends may have taken that a little bit too literally, and we do not become gods ourselves.
4: But that's what that's what we're working towards. The difference is with Adam and Eve and ourselves is that Adam and Eve on their own initiative tried to become gods. Whereas you and I, by invitation of the Trinity, are pulled gently, seduced gently into the coming. So our whole focus on earth is that we begin to enjoy on this side of the earth the divine relationship we'll have in the other. Now, there are lots of things that stop us from that. There are lots of patches where we can't go through, but that's the ultimate goal. Our ultimate goal as Christians, and this would be a greater aspect of Eastern Christianity than of Latin Christianity, because we've kind of sidelined it a bit. But you often hear it. You hear people saying that when you were baptized, you were configured into Christ. When a priest is ordained, he is configured into Christ the head. What does that mean? It means he's becoming Christ. He's becoming part of Christ. He's becoming divine, more divine. And that's what we are, so that we are able to say with St. Paul, it is not I who live, it is Christ who lives within me. And we were able to say with St. Patrick, I bind unto myself today the strong name of the Trinity by invocation of the same, the three in one and one in three. I tie myself to that. I become one with that. And that's the whole aspect of the Christian faith that we have neglected to a certain extent in the West. So that you ask people nowadays, what is the sacrament of confirmation? Mm-hmm. And it's all about me. There's a hint of Pelagius in it. I'm confirming that I wish to belong to the faith. But it's not. It's the Holy Spirit confirming us, coming down upon us, mm-hmm. taking us. That's why I kind of prefer the Eastern terminology of chrismation, that we are becoming the anointed ones. And we are becoming so because of the Holy Spirit, because of the church, because of the community we live in. It's not just me in a Protestant way saying, oh, I'm for Jesus now. It's me going towards the Trinity and being taken over and empowered by the Holy Spirit. Yes, he needs my permission. God will never do anything without us. But it's the work of God. And that's why, you know, there was no problem in confirming children. Everybody now wants it to be an adult sacrament. But the problem with that is you're basing it on you and not on the work of the church and not on the Holy Spirit. It's when I'm wanted rather than I'm going to allow the Holy Spirit to take over me. And we have to get away from that mentality that it's individualism. It's not. It's me taking my place within the community and empowered by the Holy Spirit to do so.
3: Father, correct me if I'm wrong, but really what Christ's image of being the bridegroom and us being the bride, and when a married couple come in to that one flesh union, marital union, that's really the image that I'm seeing about what you're talking about.
4: Yes, exactly. I have an icon from the East. In the West, we would call it Ecce Homo. Here is the man. And it is Christ with the rod in his hand, the purple cloak, and the crown of thorns. So we refer to it in the West as Ecce Homo. The same picture in iconic form in the East is Christ the bridegroom. And so what happens is that, and this is an ancient way of looking at Mass. At Mass, what happens is I, the priest, represent Christ, the bridegroom. The people in the pews represent the bride.
3: Father, we'll pick this up on the other side of the break. We got to take our break right now.
4: Okay.
3: When we come back, we'll continue our great conversation with Father Gabriel Burke. We'll be right back.
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6: 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On June 14th, we celebrate the feast of St. Basil the Great, confessor and doctor of the Church. Basil was born in Cappadocia around the year of our Lord 330 to a family full of fellow saints, including his father, St. Basil the Elder, mother, St. Amalia, grandmother, St. Macrina, and several siblings, including St. Gregory of Nyssa. While studying in Athens, Basil met St. Gregory Nazianzen, who became a lifelong friend. Basil returned to Cappadocia to teach, but felt dangerously tempted in this secular career and gave up his possessions to become a monk. His writings on monasticism were deeply influential. After several years, Basil was drawn back to public life in the midst of many theological disputes, and he was eventually made Bishop of Caesarea on this day in the year of our Lord 370. The presence of this champion of doctrine in such an influential diocese proved invaluable in the Church's battle with heresy, particularly Arianism, and Basil made numerous contributions to theology, liturgy, and more. He was also deeply devoted to the sick and poor. After almost a decade of near-constant difficulties and setbacks, Basil died on January 1st, 379, mourned not only by his flock, but by pagans, Jews, and others. Basil is also celebrated on January 1st and 30th in the East, and on January 2nd in the modern calendar. Also honored on this day are the Holy Prophet Eliseus, Saint Martian of Syracuse, and many other martyrs, confessors, and holy virgins. For more about the saints and seasons of the Catholic Church, visit thestationofthecross.com/saints-and-seasons.
3: All right, Father, we are back from our break. And when we left, we were talking about that marital embrace, the one flesh union.
4: And So an ancient way of looking at Mass is that the priest, as I said, represents Christ, the bridegroom, and the people represent the bride. And we come together in a nuptial union at the Mass. And hopefully what happens when married couples come to their nuptial union, life is created. And so I, as Christ the head, and the people as the body of Christ, the bride of Christ, come together and conceive the Eucharist, which is Christ Eucharist. And then we consume it, which brings us onto an even deeper level with Christ. That's the level that we're trying to attain, that we are one with in the body of Christ. We call ourselves the body of Christ. We consume the body of Christ. Saint Augustine tells us, Christian, be what you eat. What are we to be if we eat? To be Christ in the world. And that's an important part of our spirituality, because to be Christ in the world is to be co-redeemers with him. Now, how can I do that? What special things do I have to do? And this is the other part of our spirituality. Well, I don't have to do anything special, really. I offer my whole life to God. When I was a kid, we used to have a morning offering. Oh my God, I offer you all the thoughts, words, and actions of this day. I was the opening line. Think about that simple line that we were taught as kids. I offer you all my thoughts, words, actions. Is there anything else in our lives? You've got it all there. All our thoughts, all our words, all our actions. We are, as St. Peter told us, priests. We are a holy priesthood. And priests always up sacrifice. So I'm offering up the sacrifice of my life. I'm giving everything to God. I'm, as St. Paul calls me, a libation offered on the altar of God. Now, why did Jesus offer up the sacrifice of his own flesh? It was for the redemption of the world. So if I'm offering all my life, all my thoughts, words, and actions, what am I offering them to? I'm offering them through Jesus to the Father in the Holy Spirit. For what purpose? To continue the redemption of the world. And I say to people, you know, You don't have to look for crosses. They're in our life already. You and I are not getting younger. We're not getting younger. You know, and I was 8 years on, almost 9 years on dialysis. There was a lovely sacrifice to offer to God. As we get older, you know, in my mind, I'm still in my mid-20s.
3: Yeah, Father.
4: But tell my body that when I'm running late for Mass and I'm running up the street.
3: Yeah, I always say I have not come to terms with being 40 yet, and I am now 61 years old. So
4: yeah. And those little sacrifices, you know, I can't go up the stairs the way I used to. My knees ache when I go upstairs. When I walk, I get breathless. They're all the times that we can say, Lord, I offer this for so-and-so, or I offer this for my sins, or I offer this for my daughter in hospital, or I'm offering this for my son or grandson who's in school. You know, that's the spirituality we want, that we are always focused on God in everything we do. We don't have to go looking for it. We don't have to do great fasts. I say to people all the time, and I remember one year getting a Christmas card from one of my parishioners asking, can I have a chocolate biscuit with my coffee? Because every day a lot of the times I preach the same thing. You know, you want to do sacrifice. That's great. Make them small. The devil wants you to do great things. He wants you not to eat except bread and water on a Friday. And if you can do that, that's great. I'm not one of those. But I can stop eating a chocolate biscuit with my 11s. I don't know whether you have that tradition in the US. The tradition I grew up in was you had breakfast, you had 11s, which was a little snack. We had dinner in the middle of the day. We had a snack, afternoon tea. And then we had our tea, a light meal at 6 o'clock. And then you might have a cup of tea before you went to bed. And with each of those, we Irish never drink tea by itself. There always has to be something with it. So let's

0: himself for that life, to be able to crawl over the horrendous deaths in the First World War, to crawl over bodies and to capture one man alive and bring him back. Or to say, as he did once, he describes saying Mass, and he was holding on to the chalice during Mass because the bombs are going off. And when he turned round for the Ecce Agnus Dei, all around him were just bodies, thousands of dead bodies, but they were still united with him in the Mass. And he was able to prepare himself for that through the small sacrifices and uniting those sacrifices to Christ on the cross, so that with him we continue our part of redemption in the world.
1: Father, one thing about Father Willie Doyle I want to ask you about. He, at one point, was basically traumatized by, I believe it was a fire.
0: Yeah.
1: And but he overcame that anxiety and was able to do such great things on the battlefield.
0: To go back to him, you see, the Jesuits would have a great spirituality in the Ignatian retreats in that, which is about forming people into Christ themselves. And remember their motto, Ad Majorem Dei, all to the glory of God. And that, and there is quiet time there. And if you ever have done, I've never done it myself. I've done silent weekly retreats with the Jesuits, but I've never done a 30-day retreat. But they're all about coming closer to God. They're all about getting rid of everything else, focusing in where the tensions are, things like that. But he too, like, he would have added in bits of Celtic spirituality. You see, you have this idea nowadays that Celtic spirituality is all about hugging trees and listening to birds. But actually, it was quite hard. When you translate the days from Gaelic into English, what we call Wednesday in English is Dei Cadine, the day of the first fast. Thursday is Deina, Dei Derdine, the day between the fasts. And Friday is Deina, the fast. So that they had fasting quite a lot. And they used to be fasting in the Irish church. You had Lent, as in the real Lent. You had St. Martin's Lent, which was in November. You had Advent then. And then, of course, Septuagina before Advent was a time of, before Lent was also a time. But in many places, they also had a Lent for the Assumption. So there was quite a lot of fasting. And there was a lot of sitting in cold water up to your waist. And there was lots of standing in the middle of winter underneath waterfalls. And in Bobbio in Italy, there's still an attestation to the fact that there was always a little chapel with just a plain cross in it. And that the monks would either genuflect to it 1,000 times a day or prostrate themselves 1,000 times. So the Celtic spirituality is tough because they were tough people. We're a little bit softer nowadays, so our spirituality must reflect that we're not capable of doing the fasts that they used to. And that's why I always say to people, because we've grown up in a consumption society. True. You know, one of the things I used to, and it happens now in Ireland, one of the things I used to not like when I was in America was people eating on the street, and they'd be going along drinking coffee in their hand and things like that. So we're used to grazing as we're going along. Mm-hmm. And we're used to, you know, driving along and we'll have a Snickers or something in our hand or whatever candy they have, or eating chips, I think you call them in America, from a bag and things like that. Yep. So we're not used to the old method of breakfast, the little snacks in between, mm-hmm. and we're not used to saying no. So I grew up in a traditional way. So actually Wednesday, we didn't really have meat either in our house. And Friday, we never had meat. And we'd only have breakfast, dinner and tea, no snacks. So a lot of people can't do that nowadays. So you bring it down to what you can do.
1: Mm-hmm. I'm one of those people that will be drinking a coffee as I meander around the world. Father, I'd like to maybe ask you a little bit about

0: some of the different orders, say the Carmelites, that, you know, find that saint that speaks to you and begin to live by a rule. Deacon Don and I talk many times about having a rule for life. And how do we develop that?
1: Yeah. Well, the rule of life is easy enough. It starts off with two pillars. And if you can do that, the rest will fall in place. You go to bed at the same time every night. You get up at the same time every morning. Whether it's a Sunday morning, a Saturday morning, or whatever. You stick rigidly to that. That's the first thing. So what do you want to do then? What type of spirituality do you want? That must fit into those two pillars. Personally, I get up, I say my Angelus. I follow the way of St. Francis de Sales, meditating on, you know, as I'm getting dressed and that, what things I'm going to meet during the day and all that. I have my morning ablutions. I go for a walk every morning at 6:30 to 7:30. That time is time to think over the day, to think what's happening, to talk to God about different things. Then I come back. I'll have a breakfast. Then I go up to the church. I have Mass at 10 o'clock in this parish. So I'm up in the church about 8:15. I have my meditation till 9:15. The lay people come in. I say the rosary with them at 9:30. I have Mass at 10 o'clock. I have Thanksgiving after that. But I'm a priest. When I was working many years ago, because I didn't go straight from school into seminary, I worked for a while. I used to get up. My church opened at 7 o'clock in the morning, so I'd go down and do my half-hour meditation at 7. Mass was at 7:30. And then I would cycle to work. Not sure you could do that today, but that's what I used to do then. Yeah, I worked in the city in Dublin. On my way in, I would say the rosary on the bicycle, get into work, prepare yourself for work. I used to have little bits of paper on my desk, little stickies, with different hours of the day that would be offered up for different people. And I had little things to remind me to offer a prayer every now and then. So you'd have the number 3 on a sticky on your computer, the Trinity, SM, St. Mary, the Mother of God, things like that. Very little things. And then lunchtime, I would go down. We used to, we were never in the habit of people do now, eating at your desk. We always went down, we had a canteen, we had our dinner in the middle of the day, 3-course meal, glass of wine, which I doubt you'd be allowed to have nowadays. And then I would go out and bring a friend with me, make a visit to the Blessed Sacrament. On the way home then, I would say the rosary again, and then I would stop off at Rathgar Church and do my evening meditation there for 30 minutes. Then go home. And before I went to bed, I'd say my night prayers and things like that. Very simple. And again, always keeping in your mind your morning offering. Well, the one I learned. I offer you all my thoughts, words, and actions so that I'm conscious that when I'm going to work in an office, and I was a mere office clerk, there's nothing exciting about being an office clerk, but you do the love, you do the work with love. You see it as part of God's creation, and you offer up different parts of that work for different people. That's the essential thing for us who live in the world. Now, you're talking about the Carmelites and people like that. The Carmelites started out as hermits. Mm. On, funny enough, Mount Carmel, yeah. which nowadays is always under threat from Zionist extremists in the Holy Land. They get excrement, urinate, the whole lot. And they're always trying to take it over because they say it's the burial place of some prophet. I think Elijah, but it's not actually, not where the church is. And they forgot that Elijah was taken body and soul up to heaven, so there can't be a grave.
0: What about Elisha, though?
1: Elisha, well, whether he got buried there, I'm not sure. But even still, it wouldn't have been at the foot mm-hmm. where the church is. So they were on Mount Carmel, and they were there. Their rule was by the Patriarch Albert, who was the Bishop of Jerusalem. It's a very simple rule. they lived in separate sort of little cells. They had a bit like the early Irish monasteries. You had your cell, you had a common place to eat, and you had a chapel. And they lived there until the Crusades, and then the Saracens took over, mm-hmm. and they came to Europe. And when they came to Europe, then you see they were treated a bit differently and a bit suspect, because, of course, they were founded in the Middle East, and so they wore clothes from the Middle East. So people were trying to think, well, are these Saracens, are these ours, are these converts from Saracens, or maybe they're spies in our midst? And so they had the vision, Simon Stock had the vision of the brown Carmelite habit and the scapular. The scapular is the piece that goes over the, it's actually an apron started out of. And they're very much, their spirituality is very much based on the hermits. So there's lots of time for contemplative prayer. There is the office, there is the Eucharist. There's a joke used to be told years ago, I don't know whether it still is, but there's a meeting of priests about to happen. And just as they arrive in the church, the light goes off. So the Jesuits are discussing whether they need to say the office now, because they were going to start with office. And since it's impossible to say the office in the dark, had they fulfilled their obligation? The Carmelites just sit down and meditate. The Dominicans know their office off by heart and sing it. Whereas the secular priest goes hunting around the back of the church to find where the box is, to put in the fuse and bring the electricity back on. And I suppose there, in a nice way, you have the different spiritualities.
0: Father, your simple little way, the little way is St. Teresa of Lisieux is known for that. And it sounds like your spirituality has a little bit of Carmelite in it because of your simple little way that you remember your morning prayer.
1: Well, beside our school was a Carmelite church. I went to the Christian Brothers in Sing Street, and they always had an influence on us. And, you know, then you see, I used to go confession, and oftentimes I'd go to the Augustinians. My name is Gabriel, and my second name is Isidore, and they come from the Passionists. I'm not actually called after the Archangel. I'm called after St. Gabriel of the Sorrowful Mother. And as Isidore was, I was called after Father Isidore, who was a priest of the Passionists. And I've always liked the Dominicans. And I often visited, many times I did retreats, not in the Benedictines, but in the Cistercians. So all of those different things have had an influence in my life. And the Carmelites would be, that I always find that little way is, you know, we complicate things. We make things too complicated. We try to find I'm often reminded of when the names are gone out of my head now, but when the pagans came to visit Naam to have his leprosy cured, and he goes to Isaiah, and Isaiah tells him, well, just go into the water and come up. And he gets into a huff and blah, blah, blah, and the servants are trying to keep him. He said, I didn't come all the way just to bathe. I can bathe in any river in the Euphrates or that. And I think that's what happens to us with spirituality. We get tied up because it's actually simpler than we think. And that if we base ourselves on the sacrament and the divine office, and I encourage lay people to say either the little office of the Blessed Virgin Mary, or they say some parts of the divine office. And nowadays it's so easy. There are a couple of little offices of the Blessed Virgin that one can buy. And there are also miniature versions of the divine office. So you can buy a book with just morning and evening prayer. You can buy an even smaller book with a smaller version of morning and evening prayer with night prayer added in. And I would think that for me, the divine office, the two most important prayers are the divine office and the Mass. They're more important than my time set aside with just myself and the Lord in Eucharistic adoration. And why is that? Because one, they are communal. Two, They are the ancient prayers of the church, and they're also the prayer of the Jewish people before Christ. And so when I'm saying the Mass or when I'm saying my office, even though I might say my office alone, I'm captured up in that community, and I'm captured up in the community in heaven. And I'm belonging to a community that goes back to Abraham, and I belong to a community that is stretched out for all eternity. And also as a priest, I promised that my diaconate that I would say the office. So I'm under obligation for that. And an obligation by God, it always brings more graces. So I would say to lay people is buy yourself a small version of the divine office or a little office of the Blessed Virgin Mary. And tie yourself down with those. Tie yourself down at least with morning and evening prayer.
0: Always go
1: to confession.
0: Are you talking about the shorter Christian prayer book?
1: Yeah, is that what you call them? It's got the morning and evening prayer. Some of them might just have the day prayer. Mm-hmm. So there are small versions. I forget who published them in, because you have various publishers of these things in America. Mm-hmm. Whereas we're very easy here between Britain and Ireland. We have the one publisher for all our liturgical. So,
0: really?
1: It makes it easier. So I would say some sort of office. Pray it in the morning and the day. I would say first thing in the morning, say your Angelus. Because you've got everything there. The angel of the Lord declared unto Mary and she conceived by the Holy Spirit. Then you say the Hail Mary. And then you go through the rest of prayer. It's all about the incarnation. And sure, that's what we're all about. God became one of us, so that we could become like him. And that reminds us. Then you say some form of morning prayer when you get out of bed. Focus on the day that's coming up while you're getting dressed in your morning ablutions. Of course, you should do the morning ablutions. I get that a bit wrong. The morning ablutions come before you get dressed. It'd be terrible to try and have a shower in your clothes. But these things, they're the things, the little things of spirituality. If the others suit you, try them. I have a big emphasis, because I know the Passion is so well, I have a big emphasis on the Passion in my spirituality. And at least on a Friday, I would say the Stations of the Cross. I also, Brother Oliver was a Passionist brother when I was growing up in Dublin, and he gave me these prayers that you say on the steps, the holy steps, the Sancta Scala in Rome. And I've said them all my life. And I usually say them on my knees, because, of course, we don't have holy stairs in Ireland. But there, some people find the prayers of St. Bridget a great way to meditate on the Passion. And I would always, at least once or twice a week, meditate on a Gospel of the Passion. And that, because, you know, when you meditate on the Passion, when you think about what's happening, when you think that God died for our sins, not just me, so that when I'm looking at the cross and I look to the left and the right, I see people in the same way as me, that God died for them because they're sinners. And if I'm a sinner and you're a sinner, how can we look down on anybody else? Because we're all sinners. When I was working as a chaplain in Mountjoy Jail, I used to say, Lord, forgive them their sins. And Lord, make sure nobody knows mine. Because we're all sinners. Venerable Fulton Sheen talked about when he visited prisoners. He said, gentlemen, you know, the only difference between you and me, you got caught. And that is, you know, if we keep that attitude, if we keep ourselves at the foot of the cross, then we can't think that people are better than us or people are worse than us, because we are all sinners needing the love and mercy of God. And that's an important part.
0: That's something that I struggle with, is my sin, not letting people know my sin. But I've shared it on radio many times. My preferred sin is one of wrath. With a minute left, how can our spirituality help us to overcome those sins? And can we use the saints?
1: We can use the, but don't try and be like them, you know, be inspired by them, be inspired by what they do. But you're never going to be like them because you're not them. I mean, I tried to, as a younger man, try and follow the passionist rule that St. Gabriel would have lived on. You know, and that would have been to use the discipline Monday, Wednesday, and Friday. And I remember saying it to my spiritual director, and he started laughing. And I said, what's funny? When I was in seminary, my nickname has always been, since I was a child, Gabby, short for Gabriel. And he goes, Gabby, he said, the discipline is for people who are some way up the ladder of sanctity, he said. You haven't reached the first rung yet. And you know what? 40 years later, I'm still on the first rung.
0: Father, we got to leave it there. I want to thank you so much for coming and joining.
1: You're very welcome.
0: And would you mind just leaving us with a blessing?
1: Yeah. The Lord be with you.
0: And with your spirit.
1: May Almighty God come down upon you and remain with you always. In the name of the Father and of the Son and of the Holy Spirit. Amen.
0: Amen.
1: So, well done.
0: Thank you, Father. So for Father Gabriel Burke, I'm David Fortin. We'll see you next week.
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3: Hi, I'm Jim Wright, president of the Station of the Cross. Throughout our lives, we spend a lot of time working hard, taking care of those we love, and trying to make a difference in the world. 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Have you ever thought about the legacy that you want to leave behind? The Station of the Cross wants to help, so we've partnered with My Catholic Will to make it easy for you to make your will. Through My Catholic Will, you can write a will in as little as 15 minutes, and it's free. When you write your will, please consider a legacy gift to the Station of the Cross to help pass on the Catholic faith to future generations, perhaps even your own family members. Thank you, and may God bless you and your family.

In the name of the Father, and of the Son, and of the Holy Spirit. Amen. Let us pray. O God, protector of all who hope in you, without whom nothing is strong, nothing is holy, increase your mercy toward us, that with your guidance and direction we may so pass through the things of this temporal life as not to lose those of life eternal. Through Jesus Christ, thy Son, our Lord, who liveth and reigneth with thee in the unity of the Holy Spirit, God, world without end. Amen. In the name of the Father, and of the Son, and of the Holy Spirit. Amen.

Thank you for listening to The Station of the Cross, brought to you by your Catholic radio stations, WQOM Natick Boston and WPMW Middleborough Center.